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0: From Britain to Russia, and the only string sextet Tchaikovsky ever wrote, The Souvenir de Florence. He dashed it off in the summer of 1890, but the title's a bit of a furphy. The main theme was sketched in Florence, though the piece itself was finished back home in Russia. And he wasn't exactly chuffed with it at first. He revised the third and fourth movements twice, worrying he was losing his touch, before the final version premiered in 1892. The work's in four movements. It opens with an allegro con spirito, all fiery, restless energy in D minor, with a second theme that's much calmer in C major. The slow adagio is pure Tchaikovsky, a romantic melody first stated by the first violin over pizzicato accompaniment, then taken up by the cello. The last two movements, an allegro moderato and a rollicking allegro vivace, lean into distinctly Russian folk-like melodies. It's a stunning chamber work, full of passion and nostalgia, and today's recording comes from a 1993 Teldec session. The performers are the legendary Borodin Quartet, joined by violist Yuri Yurov and cellist Mikhail Milman. This is world-class playing, rich, soulful, and utterly idiomatic. Here's Tchaikovsky's Souvenir de Florence.

0: Tchaikovsky's amazing string sextet, Souvenir de Florence, an amazing piece of music and beautifully performed there by the Borodin String Quartet with assistance by the violist Yuri Yurov and cellist Mikhail Milman. This is Morning Recital on 3MBS Melbourne, and I'm Stephen Carpenter, and I'm here with you until 12 o'clock when you will be joined by Sarah Bazell.
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0: Beethoven wrote 32 piano sonatas over his career, and the first written throughout the years 1793 to 95, the last written between 1821 and 22. And this set series, or the last set, was dedicated to Beethoven's patron at the time, Archduke Rudolf. Over the decades of the emergence and development of recording technology, they have been recorded by countless outstanding pianists. Some have remained master performances. We're going to hear number 32 in C minor, opus 111, today. This recording is from the classic Deutsche Grammophon recordings by Wilhelm Kempff. I recall buying this very large box set of the complete sonatas on vinyl. It is a treasured collection, and I'm excited to play this sonata today. It stands as Beethoven's final statement in the piano sonata form. It was composed when Beethoven was completely deaf. It was dedicated to his friend and patron, as I said before, Archduke Rudolf, and it's a work of astonishing compression and visionary power. Strikingly, it has just two movements, a radical departure from the standard three or four, and the first, a tempestuous maestoso, Allegro Comprero ad Appassionato, in C minor, is a dense fugal struggle. The second, an arietta, Adagio molto semplice e cantabile, in C major, is its complete opposite. A serene theme followed by five increasingly elaborate variations that seem to transcend earthly struggle. Our recording features the legendary German pianist Wilhelm Kempff, captured by Deutsche Grammophon in the mid-1960s. And this is part of his second complete cycle of the Beethoven sonatas. Kempff brings a lifetime of wisdom to this music. His touch is luminous, his phrasing deeply human, and he finds a spiritual calm in that final variation that few others can match. Here is Beethoven looking beyond. Piano Sonata number 32 in C minor.

0: Well, I hope you enjoyed that interpretation and performance by a piano maestro from the 1960s, Wilhelm Kempff. That was Beethoven, Piano Sonata No. 32 in C minor. This is Morning Recital on 3MBS, and I'm Stephen Carpenter presenting your program today.
1: Watch the documentary Agatha's Story on SBS TV. Learn how the orphan, Agatha, composed this cantata while working with Vivaldi in Venice. Experience Agatha's cantata live in concert this weekend alongside Vivaldi's Gloria. Book at ozchoir.org to hear the Australian Chamber Choir, a proud sponsor of 3MBS.
0: I heard the Flinders Quartet perform this next piece a few months ago. They were fantastic live, and equally so is this recording. From Germany to France and the composer Maurice Ravel. The fastidious French craftsman who could polish a single bar for days. Born in the Basque country in 1875, he was still a student at the Paris Conservatoire when he completed this, his only string quartet. And he did that in 1903. He was just 28 years of age. He dedicated it to his teacher, Gabriel Fauré, who famously didn't much like it, but Debussy sent a warm letter of encouragement. Structurally, it is a four-movement classical design. The opening Allegro moderato in F major is in sonata form with two lyrical themes that recur throughout the work, a technique called cyclic form. The second movement is a playful pizzicato-laden scherzo, followed by a slow, deeply expressive third movement. The finale, marked Vif et Agite, revisits themes from earlier movements and drives to a vigorous close. Our recording comes from the Flinders Quartet, captured live at the Primrose Potter Salon in 2026, and this Melbourne-based ensemble, Elizabeth Sellers and Wilma Smith violins, Helen Ireland, viola, and Zoe Knighton, cello, are celebrated for their warmth and expressive depth. Here is Ravel's glittering masterpiece, String Quartet in F.

A stunning live performance there by the Flinders Quartet of the Maurice Ravel String Quartet in F. And obviously that live audience really appreciated their performance as well. Now you're listening to Morning Recital on 3MBS on 103.5 and on digital. And of course, we still have some great music lined up for you for the rest of the day. And I'm sure that you will enjoy it all. After Sarah Barzell at 12 o'clock, we have Concert Hall presented by David Taylor. And his program includes the Egmont Overture by Beethoven, Debussy Aria Tuble, and the Bartok Piano Concerto No. 2. There is some Bliss in his program as well, Introduction and Allegro, and Schumann Symphony No. 4 in D minor. Later this afternoon at 3 o'clock, we have Reflections, and that's my interview with Joe Condamo, a very interesting individual. Joe is, and a marvellous musical talent on the world scene, but most specifically in Melbourne. Then at 4 p.m, Intermezzo with Amanda Smith, music prepared by Frank Prane, and then 7 p.m, Singers and Songs, presented himself by Frank Prane. 8 o'clock tonight, we have Friday Night Serenade with Peter Dodds. And Peter's program is Spring Fever, Part 1. Spring has sprung, the grass is riz, and this is where the music is. He has a way with words as well, does Peter, not just selecting great music. Then at 10 o'clock tonight, Colours of Jazz with Jeff Chambers. We continue with our last program for this morning, and that's music by James Friskin. Now, James Friskin was the husband of Rebecca Clark. They met while playing in the orchestra at the Royal College of Music in 1910. James Friskin is one of those names that deserves a second look. Born in 1886, he was a brilliant pianist and composer who studied at the Royal College of Music with Charles Villiers Stanford. He emigrated to the US in 1914 and became a founding teacher at the Juilliard School. He also had a remarkable personal life. He married the composer Rebecca Clark in 1944, so some 34 years after they met. We're hearing his Fantasy in E minor, written around 1907, when Friskin was just 21. It won second prize in the prestigious Cobbett competition, which aimed to revive the old English fancy or fantasia form. The work is a single, continuous movement dominated by two contrasting tempi, Adagio Espressivo and Allegro Molto. It opens with a lyrical cello melody, later taken up by the violin. The Allegro section has the character of a lively jig, while a beautiful central Adagio provides a moment of repose. The piece builds to a final return of the Adagio, bringing the journey to a peaceful close. Our recording comes from the Ensemble Countermann, violinist Caroline Balding, cellist Joe Cole, and pianist Timothy Lismore. It's an excellent performance, captured in 1996 for the British Music Society. Here is James Friskin's Fantasy in E minor.

0: This November, the Melbourne Symphony Orchestra are dedicating a two-week festival to the life and works of Johannes Brahms. Jaime Martin leads the orchestra through all four of Brahms' monumental symphonies, featuring Grammy Award-winning bass baritone Sabrin Turvel and acclaimed pianist Denis Kozhukhin to celebrate the composer's enduring legacy. Playing at Hamer Hall, Arts Centre Melbourne and Melbourne Recital Centre from November 7 to 21. 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
1: 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This is Morning Recital on 3MBS Melbourne, and this is Stephen Carpenter, and I've been presenting your program this morning. I hope that you have enjoyed the music selected for your listening pleasure today. I'll join you again next week. No, in fact, next week, John Ferguson will be presenting the program for you. I'll be sitting here at the desk with him, but John has joined the 3MBS list of volunteers, and he'll be presenting the program for you next week. 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I'm handing over to Sarah Barzell now with Divertimento. 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
1: Good afternoon and welcome to 3MBS Friday Divertimento with me, Sarah Barzell. We have plenty of musical treats in store for you today, but there's something extra special about this month's program. I'll be featuring the music of Brazilian composer and pianist Chiquinha Gonzaga, a remarkable pioneer who broke new ground in Brazilian music and became one of the country's most important composers. Chiquinha Gonzaga was not only a composer and pianist, she was also the first woman to conduct an orchestra in Brazil, and she's played a major role in the development of choro, one of Brazil's great popular musical traditions. So settle back and enjoy the music. There's lots more to come in Divertimento today.

we open today's Divertimento with the first movement of Fantasia for soprano saxophone and chamber orchestra by the Brazilian composer Heitor Villa-Lobos, featuring John Hall on saxophone with the Academy of St. Martin in the Fields, conducted by Sir Neville Mariner.

Song Giunto in Tempo. I arrived just in time from Act Two of Il Guarani by Antonio Carlos Gomez, sung by Plácido Domingo with the Bonn Beethoven Halle Orchestra under John Neschling. Il Guarani premiered at La Scala in Milan in 1870 and was a major international success, making Gomez the first Brazilian composer to achieve real prominence on the European operatic stage.

0: Well, I hope that got you out of your chair and dancing around the room. Congada by Francesco Mignoni, performed by the São Paulo Symphony Orchestra under Roberto Minchuk. Back in a moment with more fabulous Brazilian music.
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2: It really made me get a broader perspective of what's required to help someone heal, to have a sense of belonging, etc. And that shaped my approach to social work. 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
3: That was Julie Edwards, the CEO of Jesuit Social Services. I'm Ian Lingard, and she was my guest on Reflections. And you can hear that next Sunday afternoon at 4 o'clock and repeated the following Friday at 3 o'clock. Julie is such an interesting and dynamic leader in the community services area. 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

Samba by Alexander Levy. Roberto Minchik was on the podium of the São Paulo Symphony Orchestra. Now, for those who know me, you'll know I simply couldn't do a Brazilian theme programme without including the great Antonio Carlos Jobim. But you're in for a real treat and a surprise.

Oh, an abrupt ending there. A Chegada dos Candangos by Antonio Carlos Jobim. The São Paulo Symphony Orchestra was conducted by Robert Minchuk. The title translates as The Arrival of the Candangos, referring to the workers who came from across Brazil to build the new capital, Brasília. And to our feature composer, Chiquinha Gonzaga.

Chiquinha Gonzaga with her valsa Cananea, performed by Hiroki Ishimoto, piano. Cananea is the name of a historical coastal town in São Paulo state.

0: What a lovely Brazilian song, Azulon by Jaime Ovalle. Laurinda Almeida on guitar and Sally Terry, the mezzo-soprano. The title Azulon means little bluebird. Bossa Nova after this.
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Brazilian rhythms and bossa nova with Luiz Bonfa's Nonstop Brazil, featuring the unmistakable voice of Astrud Gilberto. And she was backed by a studio audience arranged and conducted by Don Sebeski. A slice of Brazilian jazz from the 1960s.

striking work by Brazilian composer Heikel Tavares. His Piano Concerto No. 2, Concerto in Brazilian Forms, draws on Brazilian musical traditions and rhythms. That was the first movement, Modinha, with Felicia Blumenthal at the piano. The London Symphony Orchestra was conducted by Anatoly Fistulari.

Vera Mundo by singer-songwriter Gilberto Gil in a vibrant arrangement by Sergio Mendes and, of course, performed by Sergio Mendes and Brazil 66. It's very hard to stay completely complacent when you have music like that.

That's All It Was, written and performed by Brazilian pianist and vocalist Elian Elias, with Mark Johnson on bass and the Jazz Ensemble. For more jazz, tune in tonight at 10 p.m. for Colours of Jazz with Jeff Chambers. Now, to end the programme, we return to the music of Luis Bonfa with A Day in the Life of a Fool.

A Day in the Life of a Fool by Luis Bonfa. Megan Samantha Cole was supported by the Jazz Ensemble. And that brings us, unfortunately, to the end of the programme for today. I hope you've enjoyed our Brazilian musical journey. I'm Sarah Barzell. Thanks so much for joining me. But don't go away, as coming up next is Concert Hall with David Taylor.

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Well, a very good afternoon to you and welcome to our Friday edition of Concert Hall. I'm David Taylor and I'm standing in at the moment for Matthew Toulmin while he's travelling overseas. I hope you're going to enjoy the music I've chosen to play for you this afternoon over the course of the next 2 hours. We will hear a Schumann Symphony, number 4. We'll hear Sir Arthur Bliss's Introduction and Allegro, Béla Bartók's Second Piano Concerto, a song cycle by Claude Debussy, orchestrated by our own Brett Dean. But to start with, Beethoven. And we'll begin with the Egmont Overture from the incidental music Beethoven wrote to Goethe's 1787 play of the same name. The incidental music itself consists of this overture plus 9 pieces, soprano, male narrator and full symphony orchestra. We're just going to hear the overture, which dates from 1810. It serves as a musical opening to the play, which dramatises the heroism of Count Egmont, a 16th century Flemish nobleman who sacrificed his life standing against Spanish tyranny. Beethoven, deeply aligned with themes of political liberty and individual struggle, captured the play's emotional arc within the overture. The music opens with heavy, oppressive chords representing Spanish rule, transitions into a turbulent musical battle, and climaxes in a triumphant fanfare-filled victory symphony celebrating freedom from oppression. The London Philharmonic Orchestra, conducted by Klaus Tanstedt, in Beethoven's Egmont Overture.

At the end of Goethe's play, the author indicates that his work should end with a victory symphony. And certainly Beethoven seems to have delivered that for Goethe. The London Philharmonic Orchestra was conducted by Klaus Tennstedt in the Egmont Overture of Beethoven. And now we move to Debussy and his Ariette Oubliée, or Forgotten Songs. This is a song cycle originally for voice and piano by Debussy, based on poems by Paul Verlaine. The work consists of six pieces, and it was composed when Debussy was just 24 years old in 1886. Certainly, Debussy and Verlaine sought to innovate using rhythms and tone colour as the basis for the new art form, very much sort of impressionism. And they've created a sort of compositional style here, which in turn was developed in Debussy's later works, including particularly his vocal compositions. The song cycle is dedicated to the singer Mary Garden, who was known performing Melisande in the opera Pelléas and Mélisande. The Australian composer Brett Dean has orchestrated these songs. He was commissioned to do so by the British conductor Sir Simon Rattle and his wife, the Czech mezzo-soprano Magdalena Kozenia, the song cycle being one of her personal favourites. Dean was inspired by the opportunity to delve deeply into Debussy's delicate impressionistic sound, and he used as his instrumentation model Debussy's Prelude à l'après-midi d'un faune, adding just a C trumpet apparently, and he certainly preserved the intimate chamber music-like balance between the voice and the orchestra. There are six songs. They're entitled, and I'll read them in English. It is Languorous Rapture, then Tears Fall in My Heart, The Shadow of the Trees, Wooden Horses, Green, and finally Spleen, which apparently indicates a mood of deep melancholy. Well, let's hear them now. They're sung on this in this performance by the soprano Siobhan Stagg with the Melbourne Symphony Orchestra, conducted by Jaime Martin.

0: Claude Debussy's song cycle Ariette Oubliée was performed there by the soprano Siobhan Stagg with the Melbourne Symphony Orchestra conducted by Jaime Martin. And it was the orchestration of the composer Brett Dean.
1: 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Jaime Martin leads the orchestra through all four of Brahms' monumental symphonies, featuring Grammy Award-winning bass baritone Sabrin Turvel and acclaimed pianist Denis Kozhukhin to celebrate the composer's enduring legacy. 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
0: And you're currently listening to our concert hall programme this Friday afternoon. I'm David Taylor. And still to come, we have works by Schumann, his Fourth Symphony, Arthur Bliss, Introduction and Allegro. And now we have a piano concerto, the second of his three concertos for piano and orchestra of Béla Bartók. Surely one of the most significant musicians of the 20th century. Bartók, along with his friend Zoltán Kodály, travelled extensively throughout Europe collecting traditional music, peasant music, and he integrated folk melodies directly into his rather complex classical structures. He lived the first 60 years of his life in his native Hungary, but as a committed anti-fascist, he left for the United States in 1940, as Hungary, of course, was Nazi-aligned. And it was in the United States that his most prolific years ensued in the last 5 years of his life before he died of leukemia in 1945. However, this work we're about to hear was composed in Hungary. He composed his Piano Concerto No. 2 in G major in 1930 and 31. It's in three movements. The dynamic outer movements are marked Allegro and Allegro Molto, respectively, and they frame a central adagio. In the first movement, the strings are silent throughout. The hushed, slow movement on strings is interrupted halfway through by a brilliant and startling scherzo. And then after the scherzo, the haunting mood of the opening returns to the central movement. And then in the finale, we hear brilliant use of percussion as well as brass. And the work ends in a very virtuosic fashion. Combining the neoclassical with Hungarian folk-inspired rhythms, this is one of Bartók's little masterpieces. To play the Piano Concerto No. 2 of Béla Bartók is Zoltán Kosztis with the Budapest Festival Orchestra, conducted by Ivan Fischer.

Zoltán Kocsis was the pianist in the Piano Concerto No. 2 in G Major by Béla Bartók. The Budapest Festival Orchestra was conducted by Ivan Fischer. Now we move to the music of Sir Arthur Bliss, who was a member of the generation that constituted the English musical renaissance in the first three decades of the 20th century, and he was one of the most important musicians of his age. He served with distinction in the Great War, in which he was both injured and gassed, and after the war, he set the world alight with his ultra-modern musical works, earning himself the sobriquet Enfant Terrible. Later works became more conservative in style, and before long he was the most performed British composer both at home and abroad, writing works for various works for films, chamber ensembles, choral works, in fact pretty much everything. He certainly joined the establishment. He became director of music at the BBC between 1942 and 44, was knighted, and in 1953 was appointed Master of the Queen's Music when Sir Arnold Bex died. The work we're about to hear was composed in 1957. It's his 12-minute introduction and allegro, which demonstrates his skill in large-scale orchestral writing. A majestic, solemn introduction dominated by noble brass calls and expensive string phrases transitions into a fast-paced allegro driven by rhythmic energy. The work was dedicated to Leopold Stokowski, who gave the premiere with the London Symphony Orchestra. Let's hear it now, though, played by the Royal Philharmonic Orchestra, conducted by Barry Wordsworth, Arthur Bliss's Introduction and Allegro.

0: Music by Sir Arthur Bliss there. The introduction to Allegro was performed by the Royal Philharmonic Orchestra, conducted by Barry Wordsworth.
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0: Richard Strauss wrote his Cradle Song, one of a series of songs he wrote in 1899, to words by the German writer Richard de Mal. It's a tender lullaby and expresses a mother's deep love as she lulls her child to sleep. Let's hear it now, sung by Jesse Norman with the Gewandhaus Orchestra of Leipzig, conducted by Kurt Mazur.

Jesse Norman was the soloist there, accompanied by the Leipzig Gewandhaus Orchestra, conducted by Kurt Mazur, in Richard Strauss's Wagenlied, or Cradle Song. Now we come to our final work in this afternoon's concert hall, and it's the Symphony No. 4 in D minor by Robert Schumann. Schumann completed this symphony, let's say he composed this symphony rather than completed it, in 1841. And he was unhappy with the Leipzig premiere, so he actually withdrew it for a whole decade, reworked it, extensively revising its orchestration and structure for performance in 1851. In the meantime, he'd written two other symphonies, so this D minor symphony became his symphony number 4. The cyclic symphony Schumann designed in 4 movements to be played continuously without pauses. And I particularly relish the wonderful transition here from the 3rd to the 4th movement, magnificently realised in this 1953 recording of the Berlin Philharmonic Orchestra, conducted by Wilhelm Furtwängler.

0: Robert Schumann's Symphony No. 4 in D minor. That magnificent performance was from the Berlin Philharmonic Orchestra, conducted by the legendary Wilhelm Furtwängler. It was a mono recording made in 1953, but a wonderful recording at that. And who said Schumann couldn't orchestrate? There's no such thing as muddy composers, just muddy conductors. That was magnificent. I hope you enjoyed it. And that's the last work in my programme for this afternoon, Concert Hall. I'm David Taylor. I hope you've enjoyed listening and that you've particularly enjoyed my selection of music. Stay with us now, because we have coming up a repeat of last Sunday's Reflections programme, in which Stephen Carpenter interviews the composer and pianist John Commando. And, Joe Commando. And a very good interview that is. So do stay with us for that. And that's followed by Amanda Smith with Intermezzo at 4 o'clock, as usual. And don't forget to tune in on to Friday Night Serenade with Peter Dodds, whose programme is this week, Spring Fever, Part 1. Thank you for listening. I've enjoyed playing the music to you this afternoon, and I'll be back with you this slot next week.
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2: Hello and welcome to Reflections on 3MBS Melbourne. I'm Stephen Carpenter. It's a pleasure to have your company today, and I'm really looking forward to my conversation with Dr. Joe Kindamo. Dr. Joe Kindamo is a musical polyglot whose art defies classification. While forging an international career as a brilliant jazz pianist, producing 23 CDs, topping the jazz charts in Japan, winning a slew of awards, including being inducted into the Bell Award Hall of Fame in 2016, and touring the world with the genre-leading figures. He was working as a first-call pianist on over 60 film soundtracks and performing and recording with a plethora of leading artists from the worlds of opera, jazz, theatre and pop. More recently, Dr. Kindamo has emerged as a coveted new voice in contemporary classical composition, receiving numerous commissions from Australia's leading soloists, chamber groups and symphony orchestras, including the Australian Chamber Orchestra, Australian String Quartet and the Melbourne, Tasmania, Adelaide and Queensland Symphony Orchestras. Joe has a fascinating story to tell about his life. So, welcome to 3MBS Joe and this edition of Reflections.
3: Thank you very much. It's lovely to be here, Stephen.
2: Well, we're certainly very glad to have you here, Joe. Now, your parents, and I have done a little bit of research on this.
3: Oh, we are going back, aren't we?
2: Your parents, Pasquale and Gerarda, were both born in Reggio Calabria, Italy, and migrated to Australia. You and your brother, Dominic, were both born and raised in Melbourne. And would you like to just tell us a little bit about those early years, your life growing up in Melbourne, and how did your journey into music making begin?
3: What a wonderful question, a very complex one as well, one which has me wondering in which direction, you know, shall I take this conversation? Because there are so many aspects of growing up. Firstly, in the 60s, and being the son of migrants, where do you begin? We could talk about living a bicultural life and being brought up in that way. Life at home is quite different to life outside. And often, especially when we went to school, when we started going to school, you reconciled one with the other. You almost became two people. I became a different person in my Italian household. Mm-hmm. And of course, that the Italian household also extended to a microcosm of Italy itself, because all my relatives, my uncles, aunties, cousins, we all had the same story to tell. So when you emerged from that and into the Australian Anglo-Saxon world. And it's not just an Anglo-Saxon world, but it's also a different time, because remember, my parents came out, my father came out in 1956, my mother in 59, and they came from a small village. So it's almost like taking someone out of Dimboola in the 1950s and transporting them to Switzerland, and their experience of Australia is quite different from someone who might have been a professional working in a major city. So there are many, many aspects to that. But I grew up in Fitzroy North, and I'm back there. And no matter how many times I've moved away, I seem to gravitate back to my roots. And there were many Italians, many Greeks around that area at that time. So when I was six...
2: And those suburbs around that area, Coburg, where I grew up, had a very strong influence of Italian and Greek migrants in those years.
3: Very much so. And look, at about 6 years of age, my mother thought it would be a nice idea for me to learn a musical instrument. And again, my cultural background was a big indicator as to which instrument that would be. And of course, it was the accordion.
2: I was going to ask you about the accordion, but let's go to it now.
3: The accordion, and there was a local teacher, an Italian man by the name of Paolo Pergolesi, who lived around the corner in Glen Lyon Road, and I went to him for a couple of years, and that's where it started.
2: So where did the piano emerge? When did your interest in that?
3: Not till much later. So I had, look, I've had several careers as a musician. I think listening to your wonderful introduction there, I realised, I did all those things, and yet it's hard to fathom that I was once that person. Again, it feels like somebody else. You're reading someone else's biography.
2: When your career has been so expansive and so diverse, yes, I'm sure it does.
3: Well, on the accordion, I was fairly proficient at it, and I ended up winning New Faces with Frank Wilson. It was before Bert Newton.
2: Yes.
3: In 1974, and I won that. And a year later, I made my first record with WNG. Which never came out because, I like to think it wasn't my fault. But the company just, I don't know what happened, but they ceased to be. And shortly after, I was playing at dances, doing floor shows at firstly Italian venues. And then I started working for a man called Dennis Farrington. And of course, Dennis, many of your listeners would know him. Many listeners of a certain age, I might add, because he had about 30, 40 bands out on a Friday or Saturday night. And the saying went that if you didn't work for Farrington, you didn't work. But this is also in the popular music genre. And then, I got friendly with him and a lot of the musicians, some of whom were in the ABC show band, who went out on a Friday or Saturday night with Dennis as a bit of part-time work on the side. And one night I was at a party, I was about 15, and someone put on the record, and it was Oscar Peterson. And I was so bowled over that I thought, I need to switch to the piano. And so it was very, very late. When you think of, someone becoming a professional pianist, changing over from accordion to 15 is very, very late. So that's when it happened.
2: Well, look, you've chosen some music, which of course is quite diverse. But let's go to your first musical choice, which is a piece by Jerry Goldsmith and arranged by David Rinneker, Basic Instinct, which is one of the pieces you recommended, the main theme with the Berlin Philharmonic Cellos. Your choice of that piece of music is based on what?
3: Well, I'm a huge fan of Jerry Goldsmith's because I think, film composers, and I'm actually reading a biography about John Williams at the moment, and I'm so immersed in it, and I hadn't, realised what a big influence jazz has been on his life as well. He was a wonderful jazz pianist and arranger. Jerry Goldsmith, I think, is my favourite film composer. And as we all know, film composers were very much influenced by the classical greats, Richard Strauss and Debussy and Ravel and so on. But I think there came a time, especially during the early 2000s, when classical composers, when I say classical, I mean concert orchestra or symphony orchestra composers, writing for the concert hall, in other words, they were in turn influenced by film composers. So there's something about the orchestrations. I don't know this version you're going to play, but I'm thinking of the original as I say this. The orchestrations are just quite wonderful, okay. And that's what attracts me.
2: Well, let's have a listen to it. Basic Instinct by Jerry Goldsmith, played by the Berlin Philharmonic Cellos.

0: You are listening to Reflections on 3MBS Melbourne. I am Stephen Carpenter, and my guest today is Dr. Joe Kindamo. Now, composition has really become the defining characteristic of your creative life over the past 20 years. How did that emerge? Was it an organic development from your performing, or was there a yearning to fulfil a greater creative achievement?
1: Interesting question again. It is said that improvisation is composition in real time. I'm not so sure about that. I think improvisation and composition are quite different processes. And of course, with composition involves improvisation, and maybe to a certain extent vice versa. So I guess I have been composing through improvisation, as in jazz improvisation, for a very, very long time. But it wasn't until I started working with Zoe Black in a duet that I, when I started writing for the violin.
0: I'm going to bring that up with you.
1: That was the real spark that ignited the urge, the compositional urge. And there, going from writing for violin and piano, then to string quartet, and eventually to string orchestra, and finally to full symphony orchestra. And it was from that point on that it became organic. One thing did lead to another, quite naturally. But there had to be that point of separation or strong decision being made between being an improviser, session musician, an accordionist, an accompanist, playing in TV bands, from there to proper composition.
0: Well, you recorded three ARIA-nominated CDs with the violinist Zoe Black, Reimaginings, Dido's Lament and the Goldberg Variations. And you premiered the latter at Carnegie Hall in 2015, I found out. But can you talk us through that creative process and you as the performer and composer? And do you rely on, I think you've already answered it, inspiration and improvisation, or do you lean more heavily on study of the original?
1: Well, Zoe and I were also partners in life, and she being an astonishing violinist, classical violinist, if you want to put labels on it, and my being a well-known jazz pianist, we thought, well, how can we work together? How can we, make that happen? Because at that stage, I couldn't have predicted that I would be composer in residence with the MSO 10 years later. Is it 10 years later or 12 years later, whenever it is, whenever it was? And, so the Hush project, Hush 11 came along. And it was actually one of my colleagues, Paul Grabowski, who I think was the executive producer. He had a role in that organisation, and he called me. He said, well, look, how about our next project? How about we do it on Mozart? Why don't you reimagine Mozart? And I thought, what, you want me to rewrite Shakespeare here, it was a challenge, but we did it, and there was a highly successful record for them, and I suppose it was the last of that kind of mixing two genres to together, which I've actually moved apart from, because I don't know, somehow I'd rather have something that is authentic. Using raw elements from different genres in order to create a completely new one, rather than mixing things like in this section we have the classical bit and then we're going to add drums and swing it, baby. It's something that I don't do. But I think it worked well on that album.
0: Let's listen to you and Zoe perform from a recording that we have, Spiegelhaus. And it's yourself on piano and Zoe performing on violin, Spiegelhaus.

0: Okay, now that was Spiegelhaus, Joe, with yourself performing on piano and Zoe, the violinist.
1: Yeah, you know, and it's interesting listening back to that. We started talking about the Mozart reimagining for Hush, and that is so different. And the journey with in music making with Zoe Black covered so much ground. And eventually, I started writing sonatas for violin and piano and pieces which you would call, you know, certainly not cross genre, but bona fide contemporary classical pieces.
0: Well, you are the 2026 Composer in Residence for the MSO, and I most recently had the great pleasure of attending the premiere of your composition, Are There Any Questions? A Requiem for the Vanishing Self, a work commissioned by the Melbourne Symphony Orchestra and its arts patron Michael Aquilina, for large orchestra, mezzo-soprano soloist, chorus and organ, a program you shared with two iconic works by Ravel and Stravinsky. How did it feel being on the same program as those two great composers with this marvellous work of yours?
1: Well, by the time we got to the night, I had a lot of time to get used to it, of course, because I kept seeing advertisements all over Facebook with Stravinsky and Kendama, there was a mixture of embarrassment and incredible pride and elation. And I thought, well, yeah, I'm going to own this. You know, I'm going to own this, and it better be good. You know, when I first, so with symphony orchestras, it's become de rigueur that, you know, when you see your name their clarinet concerto. Recently, I had a premiered, you know, Adelaide Symphony Orchestra commissioned the clarinet concerto for me, and it was premiered in April. And I was in the same program as Rachmaninoff and Copeland. So you get used to that. Mm. The important thing on the night is that, not just on the night, just through the composing process, that you're aware that your piece is going to be played alongside these incredible masterpieces, and you need to be able to, you know, at least endeavour to hold your own.
0: Your Requiem was a monumental work with text in English and Latin, and it is an immediately appealing work. The reception of the work has been extremely positive. And how did you approach the composition of this work, especially integrating the huge forces, the Latin Requiem utilised in the chorus and the inclusion of English in the mezzo-soprano part, large orchestra and organ?
1: It sounds quite frightening now, listening back to being characterised in that way. Look, with any major thing, you know, our listeners would know this through, you know, any huge task in life, you just start and you put one foot in front of the other. You have a general look. I start with a feeling. I guess I'm very intuitive in that way. I am excited about, you know, when I think about who will be ultimately performing the work, where it will be performed, who will be listening to it, and all these things drive something in me that that somehow ends up on the score paper. So I start with a broad idea of what I want to do, and it gradually changes from time. The text, you know, at one point was all going to be in English, then it was going to be in Italian. And it took me just over a year to write it, on and off with a few other things in between commissions that I had to write. It was originally going to be a proper Requiem mass, but then I thought, well, you know, I'd rather write something which evokes the feeling of a Requiem rather than be tied down or caged into the structure of a Requiem mass. So that went out the window, you know. So a lot of things, you know, employing, or engaging rather, Jessica Azzodi as the mezzo soprano for the third movement. That's something that happened 2 months before I handed the work in. So he gradually evolved, but it evolved from a very, very strong idea.
0: You are listening to Reflections on 3MVS Melbourne, and my guest today is Dr. Joe Kindano. You've recently premiered other works for soloist and ensemble. In 2022, Adelaide Symphony Orchestra premiered Ligeia, Concerto for Trombone and Orchestra, written for the ASO Principal Colin Pritchard, commissioned by the Adelaide Symphony Orchestra for the Clarinet Concerto with Orchestra, premiered just this year. Can you discuss with us your relationship with the ASO and these two works?
1: Well, I have a wonderful relationship with the ASO, and it's interesting because before the emergence of any of these works, you know, there's usually a gestation period of 3 or 4 years from the first time you start talking, and at that stage, you know, I only wrote my first concert piece for orchestra 10 years ago, which is fairly recent. So, you know, I was knocking on doors, you know, and symphony orchestras you know, some of these wonderful people that you know, I have great relationships with now might have been a bit skeptical at first. I thought, well, you're a jazz pianist. Why, you know, but luckily they gave me a chance. And it's been very fruitful, the minute the trombone concerto happened, Simon Law, the artistic director, said, okay, what are we going to do next? And at the end of the clarinet concerto, he said the same thing, you know, so what are we going to do? Mind you, you know where next, you know, is going to happen in, you know, 4 years' time. So, you know, I will have aged 8 years between number one and number three commissions.
0: By the time that this interview goes to air, you will have also premiered a new string quartet, Tempesta, which is part of a special MSO chamber program this past July. The string quartet is often considered the principal of genre in the classical world. Can you tell us how you approach the composition of this work?
1: Well, I should probably correct something, if you don't mind my saying. It's not a premiere because it was premiered 10 years ago and by the Acacia. It was actually written for the Acacia Quartet.
0: I read that it was commissioned by the Acacia, and I wasn't quite sure.
1: But then it was adopted by the Australian String Quartet, and they recorded it, and they actually toured it in 2016. So the Melbourne Symphony Orchestra Chamber Players will be performing it, I think, on the 26th of July, correct me if I'm wrong. So I'm really looking forward to that. That was one of the first classical or chamber music compositions that I wrote. It was interesting because it was really like walking down a dark alley, but I found the whole process of doing so quite exciting, and I really didn't know how it would turn out. You know, I just once again I just followed my instincts and just wrote one bar after the other, and I did it fairly quickly. I think I would knock off a movement in about a week, and there were four movements, so the whole thing was done in about a month. And then when I heard it, you know, without sounding too full of myself, I thought, wow, this sounds really good. It sounds much better than I had expected it to be. I knew that it would be okay, but it was one of those moments where I thought, okay, we talked about a pivotal moment as to when, you know, I switched from being a jazz musician to a classical composer. And I think that was another moment. That was a real moment when I thought, because if the piece turned out to go well and it sounded okay, sounded good and people enjoyed it, I would have thought, well, that was a nice experiment and I'll just go back to playing jazz and making jazz records. But it was one of those moments where it indicated to me that, oh, okay, this is who I really am. And everything else that I've done up until this moment has led to this. This is what I'm meant to be doing. I think I'm so glad that I found composition because I think it's who I really am.
0: Well, let's go to a short excerpt from String Quartet No. 1, Tempesta, performed by the Australian String Quartet.

0: That was String Quartet No. 1, Tempesta, and that was the first movement written by Joe Kendamo, performed by the Australian String Quartet. In 2022, you were added to the Queen's Birthday Honours list and awarded the Medal of the Order of Australia, an OAM. But then quickly following that, in 2024, you were awarded a PhD, and your thesis is indeed a fascinating topic. From piano to orchestra, a creative exploration of the challenges in moving between these two different sound words. So without reading the full abstract, what would you care to elaborate on the focus of this study and, I suppose, accepting an award like an OAM?
1: Well, an OAM, what can I say other than thank you? It was a tremendous honour, and it made me feel very proud, and I'm still proud to wear that little pin, although I forget to wear it most of the time. As you'll notice, I'm not wearing it now. The PhD, look at that. That was incredible because I had a wonderful man as a supervisor, Charles Bodmin Ray, who's a composer and an author and an absolute expert on Lutoslawski. In fact, he knew him and they were friends, and he wrote a book about Lutoslawski. So I was lucky that's what I remember from that experience. Just, you know, being around this wonderful man and learning so much about, but you know, so much from him. The PhD itself, I guess it's many PhDs or many dissertations under the rubric of one, because you know it's a compositional PhD, so it was about parallel versions of pieces. You know, Ravel wrote incredible piano works, and he had orchestral corollaries of them. And so I had to produce a piece, both in pianistic form and orchestral form. So then you have to decide which medium you're going to do that. Is it going to be a symphony? Is it going to be a divertimento? So I chose a concerto for orchestra. So as soon as you do that, then you have to do a review of concerto for orchestras. Then so it goes. And so I analysed Ravel's La Valse, the orchestral version, and you drew comparisons between that and the two piano versions of the two, you know, that he has for solo piano and two pianos. So it's been a wonderful thing to do.
0: Yeah, PhD is often a learning process, isn't it?
1: It is, yeah.
0: Very much so. You're listening to Reflections on 3MBS Melbourne. I'm Stephen Carpenter, and my guest today is Dr. Joe Kendamo. Now, you mentioned Oscar Peterson in the beginning of this interview. Why don't we hear a performance by Oscar Peterson Trio, Chicago Blues?
1: That would be nice.

0: And that was a short excerpt from Chicago Blues, written by Oscar Peterson and performed by the Oscar Peterson Trio. So your life in music has been all-encompassing. Performance as a soloist, recording artist, chamber musician, film and theatre, and now, of course, original composition. So with such an active engagement now in composition, what is on the agenda for you in the near future?
1: Well, as part of my tenure as composer in residence, I've just written the flute concerto for the marvellous Eliza Shepherd, which will be premiered in October. It's a little regional tour that we're doing. We're going to Sale. It was supposed to be the Broadmeadows Town Hall, but the venue's changed, and a couple of other places, and culminating in the Recital Centre on the 31st of October, I believe. So that's really, really exciting to hear a flute concerto with Eliza and the Melbourne Symphony Orchestra. Also, I'm writing an opera for Opera Victoria on Lola Montez and with Peter Tregear, who's writing a libretto, the wonderful Peter. And that's for late 2027. So I'm fairly busy doing that, and I wouldn't have it any other way. I just love it.
0: Look, we're going to go straight to your last musical choice, which is actually stepping back just a little bit, and it's the Dido's Lament, which appeared in your oeuvre of works, and it's a performance we have by Elaine Lossard performing on piano and Luke Severn.
1: I haven't heard that version, by the way. I know I provided the music for Eliane, I think Luke rearranged it for cello. He took the violin part, you know. And the variation of this is still adheres to the original harmonic fabric of the aria, but the variation is written in a more modern, so almost Schoenbergian or Bergian sort of manner, you know. You almost hear 12-tone rows in it.
0: Well, let's listen to that performance now by Eliane Lossard, piano, and Luke Severn, cello.

0: That was Variations on Dido's Lament after Purcell, arranged and written by Joe Condamo and performed by Eliane Lossard piano, Luke Severn cello. That was the last musical choice of my guest today, Dr. Joe Condamo, OAM. Thank you, Joe, for being my guest on Reflections today.
1: My pleasure.
0: Well, we could have talked a lot more about your future projects and listened to a lot more of your music, but time has run out for us today.
1: Well, let's do it again soon. Thank you for having me.
0: Thank you also to Frank Prain for our recording and technical production, and thanks also to David Zerman, our executive producer. I'm Stephen Carpenter. It has been a real pleasure talking with our guest, Dr. Joe Condamo, and having your company today. Thank you for listening.

And on this Friday afternoon, the 4th of September, you're listening to Intermezzo with Amanda Smith. Hope your afternoon is going well and you can stay with me to enjoy lots of terrific music. When Sir Arthur Sullivan was just a lad, 18 years old, so long before the knighthood, he wrote the incidental music for a production of Shakespeare's The Tempest, very much under the influence of Felix Mendelssohn and his Midsummer Night's Dream incidental music. Here's the Act 4 Overture to The Tempest by a young Arthur Sullivan.

Arthur Sullivan's overture to Act 4 of his incidental music for The Tempest. It was his graduation piece from the Conservative in Leipzig when he was 18, so a good while before either teaming up with W.S. Gilbert or becoming Sir Arthur. You heard there the BBC Philharmonic Orchestra conducted by Richard Hickox. 6 minutes past four here on 3MBS. The temperature right now in and around Melbourne is 16 degrees, 16 also in Geelong. Franz Schubert finished his last piano sonata, number 21, in September 1828. He performed it in Vienna that month, but so sadly, less than 2 months later, he was dead. The music was forgotten for a while, but not forever.

delicate little finish. Christian Zacharias, the pianist, with the third movement, the Scherzo, from Franz Schubert's Piano Sonata in B-flat. Schubert wanted to dedicate it to his older friend, pianist and composer Johann Hummel, but the sonata wasn't published until 10 years after Schubert's death, by which time Hummel had also died. Here, though, is some music by Hummel, written back in 1799. It's the opening movement of his piano trio in F, as you'll hear, played on a pianoforte, along with the violin and cello.

Susan Alexander Max, forte piano, Simon Standage, violin, and Paul Pallbander, cello, with the opening movement of Johann Hummel's Piano Trio in F. Now, Hummel was taught by Mozart, so why don't we stretch back a bit further in time to hear some Mozart, a beautiful aria from an unfinished opera by Mozart, Zaida.

0: from Mozart's unfinished opera Zaida. Rest gently, my dear life. Dame Kiri Takanawa, the soprano, with the London Symphony Orchestra, Sir Colin Davis, conducting. It's 23 minutes past four.
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3: Join Victorian Opera for a spine-tingling night. Nothing is what it seems in this haunting production of Benjamin Britten's opera, The Turn of the Screw. Adapted from Henry James' classic novella, witness the tale of a governess, the children in her ward, and sinister forces that may or may not be tormenting them. The Turn of the Screw, the 29th of September to the 1st of October, Palais Theatre. Tickets from $39 at victorianopera.com.au. A station sponsor.
0: And this is Intermezzo here on 3MBS with Amanda Smith. And it's my pleasure now to bring you some music by Tchaikovsky from his Third Symphony.

0: The London Symphony Orchestra under Igor Markovich with the Symphony No. 3 in D by Tchaikovsky. You heard the second movement, Alla Tedesca, in the German style. If you're a dance lover, you might recognise that music as part of the ballet Jewels by George Balanchine that the Australian Ballet performed a couple of years ago. It's now 29 minutes to 5. And you know, in times that can sometimes seem gloomy, the Melbourne Theatre Organ Society is offering a way to cheer up, a variety concert that features the wonders of the theatre organ, plus a host of other performances. It's happening in a couple of weeks' time at Kingston City Hall in Moorabbin. Julie Horton is with the organist and cabaret performer Peter Hurley and soprano and multi-instrumentalist Lady Schorler to find out more.
1: Peter, when people hear the word organ, they often visualise a big instrument with pipes in a cathedral that makes a lofty, very classical sound. But there's another kind of organ that I think could be called the great entertainer, isn't there?
2: It's true. It's the Wurlitzer Theatre pipe organ. It was designed originally to accompany silent films, and so it has to be an orchestra. It has to be all kinds of musical ensembles, as well as having all the special effects that were needed in the films.
1: Well, Melbourne Theatre Organ is staging a rather wonderful concert on Sunday the 20th of September, and it's very much your baby, so tell me about it.
2: Yes, this is going to be more or less a variety show because we're calling it
3: movie themes and rhapsodies.
2: That's the one, movie themes and rhapsodies, because there are three rhapsodies in there. Rhapsody in Blue is a bit of a highlight. I've got a very bright 11-year-old piano student who can play the whole piano part, and I promised that I would be the orchestra, so we're doing that. As well as that, Lady Schorler, who's sitting beside me, is going to perform Bohemian Rhapsody, and we're going to use the
3: piano. The audience is going to perform that, really. I'll just lead the whole mass sing along with a huge organ. What fun.
2: Oh, it will. And you'll bring

0: Sing off argument thing that we're having an awful lot of fun with.
1: It is fun, I have to tell you. There's nothing like having a couple of competing soprano egos doing the
2: really?
1: Habanera at once.
2: Oh, I do like competing sopranos. What an unusual kind of thought.
0: And we've worked together for so many years that we do it without smiling, and people think we're having a real argument.
2: Oh, it's great.
0: I shouldn't have said that, of course.
2: That's all right, we'll forget that. We've given the gag away. Well, Peter, you've been a university music lecturer at the Con, a classical pianist, accompanist, cabaret artist, private teacher, and theatre organist. So what is about the theatre organ that obviously has captured your heart?
1: It's the variety of sounds that you can get and the variety of expression. That's what's extraordinary to me. It can go from a roar to a whisper. Yes, that instrument is huge. There's 256 voices on it, and there's the biggest sounds are enormous. The deepest sounds shake the whole room, but it can also whisper and be very, very beautiful as well.
2: And in this age of technology, of course, it doesn't really need technology. So do explain how it works.
1: Well, it's 100 years old, so of course it all had to be electromechanical anyway, and puffs of wind, really. I mean, even the xylophones and all the percussion instruments are all powered by puffs of wind.
2: How did you get attracted to the theatre organ in the first place?
1: I heard when I was about 10 or 11 years old, perhaps one of the last performances of Tony Fenelon at the Regent playing that Wurlitzer, and this beautiful velvety sound that permeated the whole auditorium. It won me over. I've never forgotten it.
2: And what about you, Shula? Have you also got an affinity for the theatre organ? Do you enjoy it?
0: Well, it's a whole new thing for me, and Peter's beside me helping me play it as we go. I'll be doing Pirates of the Caribbean and singing Shallow at the organ, and I'm new to it, but I can play. You know, my feet are starting to behave. They're beginning to behave.
1: We are having some fun with it, and she's taken it like to a duck to water.
2: Oh, look, it sounds wonderful. You know, I know we often overuse the phrase, but this does sound like there really is something for everyone in this concert. It's not just theatre organ. You've got a lot of other performers. So if you're not crazy about one thing, you'll certainly like the next.
1: That's exactly what it's about. Yes, yes.
0: And audiences just love interactive things now. After all the lockdowns, really that changed. Audiences don't want to sit and observe. They want to be a part of it. Dominic likes to bring them up on stage. I love
1: it. That's true too, yes.
2: Well, we'll see what's going to happen in this wonderful concert. So have fun, you two.
0: Thank you so much, Julie.
3: And for the Movie Themes and Rhapsodies concert at Kingston City Hall in Moorabbin, Peter Hurley will be playing the mighty Kingston Wurlitzer. And Lady Shawla and a bunch of other performers will be in this variety concert, 2 p.m. on Sunday, September the 20th. Peter Hurley and Lady Shawla were speaking with Julie Horton. And you can book tickets for this concert at kingstonarts.com.au, or you can get them at the door. And it does sound like a fun afternoon, doesn't it? So let's hear a theatre organ now, shall we? This is a piece called Buffoon, composed in 1932 by Zez Confrey.

0: Oh, it's a very particular sound, the unmistakable sound of the theatre organ, played there by John Atwell, and a piece called Buffoon by Zez Confrey.
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2: Hi, I'm Kyla Matsuri-Miller, host of The Talent here at 3MBS. 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

The Nightingale Among the Lilac by the prolific French songwriter Reynaldo Hahn, Yvonne Kenny, the soprano, and Malcolm Martineau accompanying at the piano. And this is Intermezzo. Amanda Smith joining you this Friday afternoon, 17 minutes to 5. Okay, we're back in Hamburg, 1861, and the debut performance of Brahms' first piano quartet. I can't tell you who was playing violin, viola or cello, but I can tell you that at the piano, it was Clara Schumann.

Piano Quartet No. 1 in G minor by Johannes Brahms, the second movement, and that's a 3MBS recording, with Timothy Young, the pianist, Elizabeth Layton, violin, Caroline Henbest, viola, and Trish O'Brien, cello. Let's make the oboe the star of the show now, another quartet, this oboe quartet by Johann Baptist van Hal. Here's the opening movement.

The oboist Sarah Francis with the Tagore String Trio and music of Johann Baptist van Hal from his Oboe Quartet in G, the first movement. This is a musette by François Couperin.

That's music by François Couperin, Musette, from his third book of Royal Concerts. And played by Mark Huntai, flute, Xavier Diaz-Latore, lute, Manfred Kramer, violin, Jordi Savall, bass viol, and Bruno Coxey, double bass. So let's have a look at what the weather's likely to be doing over the weekend. The overnight low should be 13 degrees. Tomorrow, an expected top of 19. Cloudy and showers during the day, maybe even a thunderstorm in the afternoon. Sunday, 11 to 17, with a few showers in the evening. And Monday, 11 to 15, and possible morning showers forecast. Spring showers over these few days. Right now in Melbourne, it's 15 degrees, and in Geelong, it's 16 degrees. Go Cats if you're in Geelong. Go Blues if that's your team. Here's something by the contemporary English composer Chris Broom that reflects something of the spring weather. It's called a song called Dolce Vento, Sweet Breeze. Well, this is an instrumental version of it here.

It's a song by Chris Broom, Dolce Vento, Sweet Breeze. You heard the instrumental version of it. Thomas Gould, the violin soloist, with an unnamed orchestra, conducted by James Sherman. Not everything turns out the way you intended, does it? Mussorgsky set out to write a piano sonata, but only managed to finish one movement of it, a scherzo. So instead of either trying to push on and write a full sonata or abandon what he'd already done, instead, with the scherzo and with some help, he orchestrated it.

Scherzo in B flat by Mussorgsky and played by the Philharmonia Orchestra with Jeffrey Simon conducting. Here's something really nice that's new to me from Louise Farrenc's first piano trio,

Nice one. Piano Trio in E-flat by Louise Farronc, the third movement. Mary Ellen Au-pair, the pianist. Nancy Oliveros playing violin. And Laura Sewell, cello. Time for some partying. De fiesta en fiesta, from party to party. It's a song by Carlos Carabajal, the man known as the father of the Argentine dance rhythm, the chacarera.

The Marae Project with a chacarera by the Argentine composer and songwriter Carlos Carabajal. De fiesta en fiesta, from party to party. The Argentinian version of a pub crawl, maybe. Well, not one, but two harps pressed into active service now, with some J.S. Bach.

0: The Bure from the Partita in B minor by Johann Sebastian Bach and played by the Lippmann Harp Duo.
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0: And it's 21 past five. Amanda Smith with you, and do stay with me if you possibly can. The Classical Conundrum is coming up at 5:30. It's the Guess That Tune music quiz that I play with you every Friday on Intermezzo at that time. You know you love it. And if you don't know you love it, stay tuned. I hope you will. Let's go full throttle on opera now, though. From Verdi's Sicilian Vespers, Dame Joan Sutherland.

Who else but Dame Joan Sutherland? With that aria from the Sicilian Vespers by Giuseppe Verdi. The aria is Thank You, Beloved Friends. Well, thank you, Dame Joan. Grazie, Verdi. And merci, Paris Conservatoire Orchestra and conductor Nello Santi. That limpid, languid sound of piano music by Debussy for you now. The girl with the flaxen hair,

a golden-haired maiden in a pastoral setting. Claude Debussy's Girl with the Flaxen Hair. The pianist, Tessa Birnie.

That's from The Nutcracker. And it's in that bit of The Nutcracker where there are dancers representing various sweets and beverages. That one, tea. Werner Andreas Albert conducting the Queensland Symphony Orchestra. It's 5:30. That means it's time for the Classical Conundrum.

And the classical conundrum today is, well, it's a little bit different, actually. There are the usual five grabs of music, and you're looking for something they've all got in common, but it's not really a theme. It's not like, you know, they're all pieces of music about the moon, or it's all music written for children, something like that. It's not that sort of common thread. It's about what you're hearing with each piece. The clue is taking center stage. Have a listen with that in mind.

0: Okay, taking centre stage. That's the guiding principle behind what you're trying to identify with those five grabs of music for the classical conundrum. What's particular in its own way about each of them? Figure that out and call us on 94161035 or text 0485011035. Frank Prain, hello. This is a bit different to the usual, isn't it?
1: It is a bit, yes. Yeah, indeed.
0: Yeah, well, we'll see how everyone goes with this. Did you know that today is National Macadamia Nut Day in Australia?
1: I did not know that.
0: Just thought I'd throw that one in.
1: Oh, I'm just trying to, I don't think I've got any at home. I might have.
0: Do you like macadamias?
1: I do, yes, yes.
0: I think my cashews are my favourite nut, but
1: I like cashews too.
0: Okay, okay. That was completely apropos of nothing. But anyway, coming back to the classical conundrum. Have you got it? Do you reckon you know what it is?
1: Yes.
0: You do?
1: I do, yes.
0: Right. All right, good one. Okay. Well, it's...

0: Okay, so can you say what's going on in each of those bits of music that makes sense of me saying to you it's about taking centre stage? It's not a theme as such, like we've had some other times for the classical conundrum, you know, where it's been all about music, about animals or trains, we had one time, or place names. This is to do with the way the music itself is being played, structured. All right, that's enough help. Ring through to Frank and me, your thoughts on 94161035 or text 0485011035. A very sardonic song now by Stephen Sondheim from his musical Company. It's a song that's really, well, it's really a drunken rant in a nightclub. The Ladies Who Lunch.
1: I'd like to propose a toast.

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Off to the gym, then to a fitting, claiming their fat. And looking grim, 'cause they've been sitting, choosing a hat. Does anyone still wear a hat?

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Keeping house but clutching a copy of life.

0: Oh, Elaine Stritch and The Ladies Who Lunch from the musical Company by Stephen Sondheim. Now, Frank Prane, you sat next to or behind Stephen Sondheim, yes, in the theatre one time?
1: Yes, it was actually in 2000. I was in London. I was with a friend and we went to see Fallen Angels, played by Noel Coward, with Felicity Kendall and Francis de la Tour. So, wonderful cast.
0: Ooh, wow.
1: At interval, everybody stood up to go out to the bar, and I noticed that the man in front, as he turned to face to going backwards, I nudged my friend and said, "That's Stephen Sondheim."
0: Well, there you go.
1: But I didn't go and annoy him.
0: You didn't. Oh, well, no. I hope he was enjoying the Noel Coward. Was it good to play?
1: To be honest, I can't remember much now. It's 26 years ago.
0: Never mind. Never mind. It's now 18 minutes to 6.
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0: And this is Intermezzo with Amanda Smith. And in 5 minutes' time, or thereabouts, Frank Prane will join me again and we'll play you the classical conundrum one more time if you need another listen before you let us know your answers. Or if you've just joined us, so you can get involved too. Before that, though, this is a very interesting treatment of the music of Prokofiev from his ballet Cinderella, big orchestral ballet. This, though, is an arrangement for just violin and piano of the Winter Fairy Dance, played on violin by Dmitri Sitkovetsky and piano by Pavel Gililov.

0: sounding very different from the orchestral original. That's an arrangement of the Winter Fairy Variation from the ballet Cinderella by Sergei Prokofiev. Dmitri Sitkovetsky, the violinist, Pavel Gililov, the pianist, and that arrangement by Mikhail Fichtenholz. Oh, Frank's back. Hello, Frank. What progress with the classical conundrum?
1: Chris Kay, he got the idea we're looking for, and he also identified all the pieces.
0: Ah, good on you, Chris.
1: And Joy and her friend Sue, she took her a little while, but she did actually get the idea, and she'd identified three of the pieces.
0: Okay, and on the text line, Avihu absolutely nailed it, just beautifully, succinctly described what this Taking Centre Stage is all about. On the phone, as did Paul, and he got two of the pieces, but, you know, we're not really asking
1: but it's just icing on the cake.
0: That's right. And John in Ormond, he also nailed what it's all about. So doing well so far. I think that means everyone's got it so far. Good. Maybe I've said too much. Oh, well. I will say it again, though. Taking Centre Stage, that's the guiding clue for this classical conundrum. Tell us what you hear, because I'm going to play it again for you now. Tell us what you hear in each of these five grabs of music that accords with that principle. And let us know by phone 94161035 or by text 0485 011 1035. Here it is, one more time.

Okay, there we go. That is taking centre stage. What is taking centre stage in each of those pieces? That's what you need to name for this classical conundrum. You've got six or so, seven minutes before Frank and I reveal the answers. So call yours through to us on 94161035 or text us in the studio 0485011035. This is an 18th century scherzo, except that it was written in the 20th century by the English composer Haydn Wood.

0: An 18th Century Scherzo. That's the actual name of the piece, though written in 1949 by Haydon Wood and played by the Royal Ballet Sinfonia, conducted by David Lloyd-Jones. Frank, what further progress with the classical conundrum?
1: Who did I mention before? Chris Kay and Joy,
0: yeah,
1: yes.
0: Yeah.
1: Since then I've had Judy and Helen,
0: mm-hmm.
1: who certainly got the idea. John in Kerry, unfortunately, didn't have, couldn't quite.
0: Well, the thing I love about John is that he gets in touch every week. Sometimes he gets five. If it's a 5 out of 5 thing, sometimes he gets none, sometimes he gets 2 or 3 or whatever, but he gets in touch every week.
1: And we have a lovely little chat. He was telling me about
0: he's our stalwart
1: some magnolias that are coming out around his place. So that sounds terrific.
0: Yeah. Well, I had a few on the text line. Let's see. Oh, a great idea from Louise in Paran. It's not right, Louise, but she asks, is it all music used by ice skating gold medalists? Lovely idea.
1: It certainly is, yes.
0: Yeah. And a couple of people, Julie and Nicole in Torquay, both are wondering whether they all have animals in them. That's not right either.
2: Oh,
0: Richard on the text line is correct, though.
1: Well done, Richard.
0: Okay, so let's have it then, Frank. What I'll get you to do is just tell us what each piece is as we're hearing it, and then afterwards you can...
1: We'll just talk, just say what it is.
0: Reveal what's going on with each of them.
1: Right. Absolutely.
0: Here goes.
1: I think everybody got this. This is beginning of Ravel's Bolero. This is from Scheherazade by Rimsky-Korsakov.

0: This is The Grandfather by from Peter and the Wolf by Prokofiev. And now this one would work for ice skating, I think. This is The Swan from The Carnival of the Animals by Camille Saint-Saëns.
1: And you can skate to anything, really.
0: I suppose you can, but I can't imagine it with the Prokofiev.
1: No, well, not that bit, probably.
0: A character piece, perhaps. And our last one is from The Wonderful Harold in Italy by Hector Berlioz.
1: I don't know that piece at all. Is it a... What is it?
0: It's essentially a viola concerto.
1: Right.
0: And that gives the way that all these pieces are solo instruments.
1: That's right. Each piece features a solo instrument. So with the first one, snare drum, second one, violin, third one, bassoon, fourth one, cello, and this one, viola.
0: Which was commissioned by Paganini.
1: Ah.
0: But he didn't play it because it wasn't show-offy enough.
1: Right, there you go. All right, so top job, all of you who worked that out, which was quite a few of you. It was a bit oblique, but very well done. The Classical Conundrum is put together by Neil Appleby. Thank you, Neil. And thanks to you, Frank.
0: That's okay.
1: Normally you'd be presenting Singers and Songs at 7 o'clock tonight here on 3MBS, but not tonight.
0: No, that's going to be presented by the lovely Gabrielle Keating, who's in the next studio.
1: And you've obviously got something better to do.
0: I'm off to hear the Melbourne Symphony Chorus sing the Durufle Requiem.
1: Oh, divine.
0: And the organist Joseph Nolan is playing.
1: Wonderful.
0: So it should be a lovely night.
1: Enjoy that
0: and
1: concert.
0: And thank you to Gabrielle for filling in for me.
1: And she'll be with you at 7 tonight to bring you Singers and Songs. Thanks, Frank.
0: Thank you. I'll see you next week.
1: Cheers. And Amanda Smith with you now until 7 with Intermezzo. So what's happening weather-wise over the next few days? Well, the anticipated overnight low is 13. Tomorrow, a high of 19, showers during the day, and we might even get a thunderstorm in the afternoon. Sunday, 11 to 17, showers likely in the evening. And on Monday, 11 to 17, maybe showers in the morning. Currently in Melbourne, it's 15 degrees.

A Florentine Dance Suite, anonymous music from Renaissance Italy, played by La Compagnia, under the direction of Danny Lucan. It's 7 minutes past six, and my pleasure now to play you the exquisite second movement, Andante, of the Violin Concerto in A minor by J.S. Bach.

and Sophie Mutter, directing from the violin, the Trondheim Soloists, and a beautiful performance of the Violin Concerto in A minor, the second movement by Johann Sebastian Bach. Now, I love this little piece by the contemporary Aussie composer, Rachel Brewerville. It's called Dancing on Tiptoes.

That's a work by Rachel Brewerville called Dancing on Tiptoes, which is much more painful than that music makes it sound, played by the ACO Collective with Helena Rathbone directing from the violin. This is from the string quartet by Dvorak, known as the American, known as that simply because that's where he was when he wrote it.

0: The final movement of the string quartet number 12 in F by Dvorak. It's the one known as The American. Dvorak wrote it in Iowa in 1893, and you heard it played by the Tokyo String Quartet.
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A spot of Handel there. The fifth final movement of his Concerto Grosso in D minor, played by the Handel and Haydn Society, conducted by Christopher Hogwood. It's 28 minutes past six here on Intermezzo with Amanda Smith. And how about a Brazilian tango? This is by Chiquinha Gonzaga, and it's called Corta Jaca, which translates in English to Cut the Jackfruit.

The Esther Abrami Quintet with Corta Jaca, a Brazilian tango by Chiquinha Gonzaga. Well, from South to Central America and A Night of Revelry, why not, by the Mexican composer Silvestre Revueltas.

Sounds like the revelers have just run out of puff after a pretty wild night. Night of Revelry by Silvestre Revueltas, played by the Simón Bolívar Symphony Orchestra of Venezuela, with Gustavo Dudamel conducting. Here's a party piece played by the Benno Trio. So this is after performing a serious concert of Mozart and Dvorak. They're letting their hair down with this encore. Now, if you're at all familiar with the music of Queen, see how long it takes you to recognise it.

0: There you go. How about that? A concert encore by the Benno Trio. After performing, well, you know, they've done their serious concert and then they get onto that. It's Bohemian Rhapsody, yes, by Freddie Mercury. You know, terrific arrangement, I think, there for Piano Trio by Nicholas Buck. It's just coming up now to 17 to 7.
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0: And right now, Amanda Smith joining you for Intermezzo here on 3MBS, maybe on the app. Now, here's the French horn at perhaps its most lyrical in the middle movement of Mozart's Horn Quintet.

Horn Quintet in E-flat by Mozart. The second movement, played on the horn by Zbigniew Zuk, along with the Camerata Quartet. Yeah. This is, well, it's classical music's answer to The Girl from Ipanema. It's The Girl from Arles.

from Georges Bizet's L'Alésienne, The Girl from Arles, the suite number one, Minuet. The Slovak Philharmonic Orchestra with Antony Bramel conducting. Now, you don't perhaps associate Sir Edward Elgar so much with music for solo piano, but actually he wrote a fair bit of it, like this.

David Owen Norris, the pianist, with that serenade by Sir Edward Elgar. It's 5 minutes to 7.

Music by Joseph Dalabaco from his Concerto in D, the second movement, Cantabile, and played by the Australian Brandenburg Orchestra with Paul Dyer at the helm. So this is the march from Prokofiev's opera Love for Three Oranges, but it's here stripped down to just piano and violin.

and it just ends. That's an arrangement for piano and violin by Yasha Heifetz of the March from Prokofiev's opera Love for Three Oranges. Emmanuel Bay, the pianist, and Yasha Heifetz, the violinist. I'm Amanda Smith. A pleasure to be with you for Intermezzo this Friday. Music is chosen by me and by Frank Prain. Singers and Songs is coming up in just a moment. Tonight, it's with Gabrielle Keating. Hope you have a lovely evening and weekend. Stay with us here on 3MBS.

Well, good evening and welcome to Singers and Songs on this not-so-splendid spring evening, a perfect evening to stay in and listen to some wonderful songs and music. I'm Gabrielle Keating, and this evening I am filling in for Frank Prane, who has programmed a wonderful selection of songs for our listening. Coming up, we have worked from a variety of different operas and composers, including Mozart, Beethoven, Puccini, Verdi and Wagner. But our first work this evening comes from George Frideric Handel's opera, Julius Caesar. This is considered one of the greatest vocal masterpieces of the Baroque era. It tells the story of Caesar's campaign in Asia and his romance with Cleopatra. From Handel's opera, Julius Caesar, V'adoro pupilli, I adore you, dear eyes, is sung by Cleopatra as she plans to seduce Caesar. It's sung here by the wonderful Australian soprano Yvonne Kinney with the Australian Opera and Ballet Orchestra, conducted by Richard Hickox.

Yvonne Kenny sang Vadoro Pupile from Handel's opera Julius Caesar, of course set in Egypt. The Australian Opera and Ballet Orchestra was conducted by Richard Hickox. Niccolò Antonio Porpora's opera Polifemo, premiered in London in 1735, it was written for the Opera of the Nobility, a company set up in competition to Handel's Royal Academy of Music, and was the last of his five operas for the company. It's an opera based on a combination of two different stories involving the Cyclops Polyphemus. O volesse gli dei, Wood to the Gods, is sung by the main character Achi and was originally written for the superstar castrato Farinelli, but it's now a favourite of countertenors or, in this case, mezzo-sopranos. O volesse gli dei from Niccolò Porpora's opera Polifemo is performed by the American mezzo-soprano Vivica Geno. The Academy for Alto Music, Berlin, is conducted by René Jacobs.

Vivica Ginot sang O Volesse Glidei from Porporo's opera Polifemo. René Jacobs conducted the Academy for Alto Music Berlin. Well, now to the first of two works from Mozart, and this one is from the Abduction from the Seraglio. The wonderful German tenor, Fritz Wunderlich, sings Constanze. Famed for his singing of the Mozart repertoire, he sadly died at age just 35 following a freak accident. His final performance was in Edinburgh on this day, September the 4th, 1966, exactly 60 years ago. He was to have performed his Metropolitan Opera debut in October as Don Ottavio in Mozart's Don Giovanni. He here performs with the Bavarian State Opera Orchestra under the direction of Eugen Jochum.

0: Fritz Wunderlich sang Constanza from Mozart's opera, The Abduction from the Seraglio. The Bavarian State Opera Orchestra was conducted by Eugen Jochun. Well, we'll hear more from Mozart after this.
1: This November, the Melbourne Symphony Orchestra are dedicating a two-week festival to the life and works of Johannes Brahms. Jaime Martin leads the orchestra through all four of Brahms' monumental symphonies, featuring Grammy Award-winning bass baritone Sir Bryn Terwijl and acclaimed pianist Denis Kozhukhin to celebrate the composer's enduring legacy. 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
0: Well, from Mozart's wonderful opera, The Magic Flute, the German baritone Hermann Prey, in the role of Papagena, sings Der Vogelfanger bin ich ja. The birdcatcher, that's me. This is Papagena's introductory aria when he sings of the joy of his profession, but that he also wishes to catch a wife. Hermann Prey is accompanied by the Vienna Philharmonic Orchestra, conducted by Georg Scholti.

Herman Price sang De Vogelfanger bin ich ja from Mozart's The Magic Flute. Georg Scholti conducted the Vienna Philharmonic Orchestra. Such a beautiful opera, isn't it, The Magic Flute? I noticed the Australian Opera will be performing it next year. Well, from the master Mozart to the Mazur Beethoven, and this is from Beethoven's only opera, Fidelio. Soprano Barbara Bonney and Charlotte, sorry, sopranos Barbara Bonney and Charlotte Maggiano. Tenor Dion van der Velt and bass Laszlo Polgár sing the wonderful quartet Mir ist wunderbar, I feel wonderful. Despite sounding like a harmonious expression of shared bliss, the song is full of irony, as all the characters, Marzalin, Leonora, Fidelio and Rocco and Giacchino, are all experiencing contrasting inner emotions and conflicting romantic realities. Nicholas Harnoncourt conducts the Chamber Orchestra of Europe.

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3: Well, I'm not totally sure what they're talking about there, but I think they might have been trying to resolve their various different interests. And that was the quartet of Barbara Bonney, Charlotte Modiano, Dean van der Walt, Laszlo Polgar, singing Mir ist wunderbar. The Chamber Orchestra of Europe was conducted by Nicholas Hanoncourt. Well, now to one of the wonderful arias from Verdi's Aida. Si quel guerrier celeste Aida. If only I were that warrior. Is Radames' soaring Act I aria, where he expresses his love for the captive Ethiopian princess Aida before going to war. It's sung here by the delicious Austrian-German tenor Jonas Kaufmann. Certainly one of the most impactful and respected of contemporary tenors. He's joined by the Parma Opera Orchestra with the Plianzienda Municipal Choir, conducted by Pier Giorgio Morandi.

0: Jonas Kaufmann sang Celeste Aida from Verdi's opera Aida. The Parma Opera Orchestra with the Piacenza Municipal Chorus was conducted by Pier Giorgio Morandi.
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2: 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Learn how the orphan, Agatha, composed this cantata while working with Vivaldi in Venice. Experience Agatha's Cantata live in concert this weekend alongside Vivaldi's Gloria. Book at ozchoir.org to hear the Australian Chamber Choir, a proud sponsor of 3MBS.
0: Well, also from Verdi, an aria from Il Trovatore, Strida la Vampa, The Flames Are Roaring, is a famous gypsy aria sung by Arciu Chena, where she recalls her mother's execution at the stake. It's sung here by the Contralto Loris Elms with the West Australian Symphony Orchestra, directed by Geoffrey Arnold.

Laurie Elms sang Strida la Vampa from Verdi's opera Il Trovatore. The West Australian Symphony Orchestra was conducted by Geoffrey Arnold. Well, I attended the Melbourne Opera production of Il Trovatore last weekend. It was wonderful. Definitely, we should be very proud of the Melbourne Opera. What they managed to do on the minimal resources they have is astonishing. And I know next year they're doing Parsifal, which is something to look forward to. And speaking of, we'll now move on to the famous aria from Richard Wagner's Orang Lohengrin, Einsen in Truben Tagen, Lonely in Gloomy Days, that's sung by Elsa of Brabant, grieving and falsely accused, praying for justice and a shining knight who will appear as her champion. It's sung here by the Spanish soprano Pilga Lorenga with the London Philharmonic Orchestra, conducted by Jesu Lope Colbos.

0: Einsam in Trüben Tagen from Wagner's opera Lohengrin was sung by Pilar Loringa with the London Philharmonic Orchestra, conducted by Jesu López Cobos.
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0: Well, we'll finish tonight with the work from by Giacomo Puccini, Turandot. In the role of Turandot, the Swedish soprano Birgit Nilsson sings Il Questa Regia, In This Palace, Turandot's opening aria, where she sets out the three riddles for the prince who might want to marry her. The Rome Opera House Choir and the Rome Opera House Orchestra are conducted by Francesco Molinari Pradelli.

Birgit Nilsson sang In Questa Regia from Giacomo Puccini's opera Turandot. The Rome Opera House Choir and Orchestra were conducted by Francesco Molinari Pradelli. Well, that brings to an end our programme for today. I'm Gabrielle Keating. I hope you've enjoyed this programme as selected by Frank Prane. 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And of course, Frank will be with you again next week at 7 p.m. to present Singers and Songs. Coming up now is Friday Night Serenade with Peter Dodds, and tonight he's looking at Spring Fever Part 1. I'm Gabrielle Keating, saying goodbye for now.

Hello and a very big welcome to Friday Night Serenade again. My name's Peter Dodds and it's my pleasure to have chosen tonight's music and to be able to play it to you. So pour yourself a comfy chair, flop into that glass of Prosecco to toast the first Friday of spring. And now that spring has sprung and with a spring in our step, we're going to gorge ourselves on everything spring and succumb to spring fever over the next 2 hours. And we're starting with a very feverish rendition of perhaps the most famous classical spring music of all time, but maybe you haven't heard it quite like this.

Well, I wonder what Antonio would have made of that. I think he would have enjoyed it. Antonio Vivaldi, of course. And you heard the Primavera Tango from the Four Seasons, but it's really adapted by Gustavo Montesano. And that was him on guitar and grunting a bit and yelling, I think, as well. You heard the Royal Philharmonic Orchestra, so it's a good band he's got there backing. And Carlos Gomez conducting. So having got that off our chest, we're now going to embark on our quest for love to be found in the boskiest of seasons. Because this is program part one, and I've called it Spring Fever Part One, Season of Love. And we're better to start than with Johann Strauss Jr.'s Spring in My Heart, which is a vocal adaptation of Frühlingsstimmen, Voices of Spring, Opus 410, which we might hear a little later on in its original incarnation. And fun fact, it was famously featured as a vocal showpiece for teenage soprano Deanna Durbin in the 1939 Universal musical film First Love. Later, classical sopranos like Dame Joan Sutherland also recorded the arrangement, which is what we're going to hear now. Arranged by Hans J. Salter, Ralph Fried's English text captures the traditional Frühlingsstimmen sentiment of winter thawing, the joyous return of singing birds, and the awakening of romantic hope in the springtime.

Well, of course, that was Johann Strauss Jr., and it was arranged by Hans J. Salter. Spring in My Heart. You heard Dame Joan Sutherland and the English Chamber Orchestra, and of course with Richard Bonning conducting. And if you've just tuned in, you're listening to Friday Night Serenade with me, Peter Dodds, here on a very sort of unspringish kind of evening, if I can put it that way. But it's a choice between the footy or this program. I think you've made the right choice. And tonight's dedicated to Spring Fever, all those composers who wrote for spring and who fell in love with the idea. And I've called this part one. We've got part two next week, and this part's called Season of Love. And if you're enjoying the music, please text me on 0485 011 1035 if you'd like to leave me a comment, or you can give me a call, 94161035. I'd be only too happy to hear your spring suggestions as well. So, having gone from Spring in My Heart, this is our next offering.

Well, you heard the Russian Philharmonic Orchestra, conducted by Dmitry Yablonsky, playing there a skipping little waltz by Dmitry Shostakovich called The Spring Waltz from his Ballet Suite No. 2, which was originally featured in the film. It's a film score to Michurin, a 1948 Soviet film directed by Alexander Dozvinskoy. So there you go. Now, Emil Valtavin was known as the French Waltz King, who was born in 1837. And his style of waltzes differs from his contemporary Johann Strauss Jr., whom we've heard just a bit before, in that they are more subtle, less exuberant, and more romantic. And Amour et Printemps is one of Valtavin's most popular waltzes, and was commissioned by a private patron who was in the room right next to at the piano with Valtavin as he composed it. And that's what I called played to measure and composed to measure. It begins with a short introduction followed by the main waltz flanking a beautiful lyrical trio. Amour et Printemps Waltz by Emil Valtavin.

Well, Emil Valtavel and his Spring and Love Waltz, Opus 223. And you heard the Slovak Philharmonic Orchestra, conducted by Kurt Riedel.

What a wealth of talent we have in Melbourne. Two Melbourne artists there, Tony Gould, piano, and the wonderful Emma Gilmartin, and very much VCA trained, and it was where she met Tony Gould, and they produced a couple of albums, I think, and that is just a beautiful. Michelle Legrand, of course, You Must Believe in Spring. It's a beloved melodic standard composed by Michel Legrand with original French lyrics by Jacques Demy for the 1967 film The Young Girls of Roquefort, and it has since become a standard in the jazz and vocal repertoires and has been recorded hundreds of times. Alan and Marilyn Bergman added the poignant English text centering on hope, renewal and winter yielding to spring. And Carl Orff had a thing or two to say about yielding to spring. I'm going to play three very short extracts from Carmina Burana. First, Omnia Sol Temperat. The sun warms everything. Once again, it reveals to the world April's face. And the soul of man is urged towards love. And joys are governed by the love gods. I'm going to play then Ecce Gratum. Behold the pleasant and longed-for spring brings back joyfulness. Violet flowers fill the meadows. The sun brightens everything. Sadness is now at an end. And I'm going to finish with a little dance, a vigorous dance, it's called. It's propelled forward by alternating duple and triple meters. Now you know. Three short pieces from Carmina Burana.

Well, three tracks there, three short movements from Carmine Burana by Carl Orff. You heard Christian Geyer, baritone, Lawrence Brownlee, tenor, Sally Matthews, soprano, the Berlin Cathedral Boys Choir, Berlin Philharmonic Orchestra, and the Berlin Radio Chorus all battling it out there, all led by Sir Simon Rattle. And I'm going to, while you're getting your next Prosecco lined up, I'll go and get a cup of tea whilst I'm playing this next work. And if you've just tuned in, you're listening to Friday Night Serenade with me, Peter Dodds, and it's all spring fever. Hope it's been pretty feverish. I think it has been till now. And we'll continue in that vein. I've called this Part 1, Season of Love. That's what this evening is about. So the next work is about Aaron Copland, and who wrote the last of his three great ballets on American subjects in 1944-45 for the redoubtable dancer and choreographer Martha Graham and her company. Appalachian Spring was originally composed to fit a storyline set in the Civil War, but Graham superimposed a different scenario about a celebration of spring in the Pennsylvania hills. In the spring of 1945, he arranged a suite from the ballet for full orchestra, which won the Pulitzer Prize for music that year. The suite is cast in eight uninterrupted sections. It opens with a slowly blooming introduction, which unison strings burst into an elated allegro. The scenes that follow move from a warm, gentle duet for the pioneering couple through fleeting, fiddling dances and for a revivalist preacher and his followers to an animated dance of anticipation for the bride. A transitional interlude recalls the opening before the suite's climax, a set of variations on the Shaker hymn Simple Gifts, which supported scenes of rustic domesticity in the choreography. In the coda, the married couple are left alone in their new home with tender music that bookends and fulfills the opening expectations. I'm going to hear a couple of tracks from the beginning of this lovely work and from the end. So this is selections from Appalachian Spring by American composer Aaron Copland.

Just four sections there, four excerpts from Appalachian Spring by Aaron Copland. And you heard the St. Paul Chamber Orchestra conducted by Hugh Wolfe. Now, Edvard Grieg also wrote a beautiful, albeit sad piece about spring. In the period between 1877 and 1880, Grieg produced a set of songs as his Opus 33 on texts by Asmund Vinje, and one of them is The Last Spring. It's sad indeed, the text tells of a dying man who is aware he is observing his last spring, and the main theme in the instrumental versions is nostalgic and features considerable expressive depth, especially considering Grieg's penchant for lightness of mood, even in the melancholy works. It has an air of resignation about it, but as it struggles on, its manner sweetens a bit, nearly suggesting hope. Still, these brighter moments are only fleeting, as the music remains largely dark and anguished, but still very beautiful. This is The Last Spring, otherwise known as the Elegiac Melody, music of Edvard Grieg.

Elegiac melody, The Last Spring, music of Edvard Grieg. And you heard the Oslo Camerata with Stefan Barrett-Due conducting. And if you've just tuned in, you're listening to Friday Night Serenade with me, Peter Dodds, here on 3MBS Melbourne. I do hope you're enjoying our part one of Spring Fever. I've called this Season of Love, although that was very sad, I've got to say. And if you'd like to, text me and maybe suggest something for spring. There's also next week. But also you might have a suggestion for a theme that you'd like to have heard. So do give me a text on 0485 01 1035, or you could ring 9416 1035. Now I'm going to change things up a bit.

Well, that was It Might As Well Be Spring from State Fair, of course. Music of Richard Rodgers. And again, some wonderful Australian talent. That was the Mellotones, an Australian swing band, led by Philip Sametz there and sung by Philip Sametz. And It Might As Well Be Spring is a song from, as I've said, the 1945 film State Fair, which features the only original film score by the songwriting team of Richard Rodgers and Oscar Hammerstein II. And it won the Academy Award for Best Original Song for that year. Lyricist Oscar Hammerstein mentioned to Richard Rodgers that although state fairs were held in summer or autumn for the starry-eyed character Margie, and flushed by the stirrings of womanhood, it might as well be spring. Rodgers immediately advised Hammerstein that the latter had just named the song, and so it was. So, an accident, but a wonderful one, and it's surprising that that was the only work, the original film score for that Rodgers and Hammerstein wrote was for State Fair. Something quite different now.

0: Well, I'm going to tell you. See, I wonder if you guessed who was the composer of that song. Obviously something rather Spanish, or was that a bit of a furphy? But I'll play a couple of messages first and then tell you after that.
1: Join Victorian Opera for a spine-tingling night. Nothing is what it seems in this haunting production of Benjamin Britten's opera, The Turn of the Screw. Adapted from Henry James' classic novella, witness the tale of a governess, the children in her ward, and sinister forces that may or may not be tormenting them. The Turn of the Screw, the 29th of September to the 1st of October, Palais Theatre. Tickets from $39 at victorianopera.com.au. 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
3: 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I'm Tony Thomas, and my program does just that. That's Contemporary Visions, every Tuesday night from 8 until 10 on 3MBS Melbourne, 103.5 FM.
0: I always play that promo because it's such a good program, Contemporary Visions, there from a very good effort by Tony Thomas on Tuesday evenings. And you're listening to Friday Night Serenade with me, Peter Dodds, and it's all about spring. Spring Fever, part one, indeed. And I hope you're enjoying the program. And thank you, Ruya, for your kind texts. I'm glad you're enjoying the program. And who was that composer, I hear you ask? Well, it was Adrien Boieldieu, not Spanish at all, but a French composer. And it was sung by Sumijo, and it was the English Chamber Orchestra, led by Richard Bonning. And over his lifetime, Adrien Boieldieu composed more than 40 operas, many of which enjoyed success across France and beyond. His work is often regarded as pivotal in transforming the genre of opera, the opera comique, I should say, from light and amusing stuff into more serious works that foreshadowed romantic opera. That was, as I said, the Bolero from Make the Most of Life and Especially Spring. It's the title of that song. From the opera La Fête du Village Voisin, rather mundanely translated as Neighbor's Day.

Well, that's another all-Australian starring roles from both composer Sean O'Boyle and Jane Rutter, flute, not to mention the Queensland Orchestra, led by Sean O'Boyle. And it was a song he wrote called My Love is Warmer Than Spring's Golden Sunshine. Just beautiful music. And we might come back to some that theme of sunshine a bit later in the evening. And that work by Sean O'Boyle featured on the 2004 ABC Classics album Fire and Water. An Irish Fantasy was the name of the album. And flutist, of course, Jane Rutter. So far from love being warmer than spring's golden sunshine, we go to the polar opposite, literally, with a composition by, again, Australian composer Gareth Jones called Icicles of Spring. And he writes, I'm going to quote Gareth Jones at length here because I think it's really interesting. He says, "The sun sits elevated in the blue sky of spring, warming the pure white snow. As it begins to melt, a few translucent icicles gradually start to drip. This continues until more thawing icicles join in and small drips turn into steady trickles. Pools of water form, steadily migrating together and flowing across the landscape into streams. The water progresses towards undulating, cascading torrents and eventually eases into gentle rivers of slow-moving water."

As I said, Australian composer, Queenslander, in fact, Gareth Jones. He's a composer, arranger, and performer, and he's also an examiner, AMEB. So that was his Icicles of Spring. Just a lovely short work indeed. And from Spring Icicles to something altogether much hotter, although in this next case, spring seems to be the culprit in a tale of amour fou. All the love that had held us as though it were of wax was breaking and unfolding itself. O dismal spring, if only I, if only we, had died on that day.

Well, that was Primavera, Spring, by Pedro Rodriguez. And you heard Amalia Rodriguez vocal. The instrument work isn't credited there, but I imagine it's Pedro Rodriguez himself. And Amalia Rodriguez, born in Lisbon in 1920, was an actress, a Portuguese fado singer, and one of the most brilliant singers of the 20th century. She's regarded, in fact, as the most successful Portuguese artist of all time. If you've been to Portugal and been to Lisbon and you've gone to one of the fado dives, I should say, well, it's really lovely places to go to listen to fado music in Lisbon. You'll understand how hypnotic that music is, and she's extraordinary. Her powerful and emotional voice, combined with her striking stage presence, made her a worldwide phenomenon. The fado song Primavera, or Spring, is a cautionary tale of love gone wrong, as is a common and instructive theme of the fado song genre. After all, fado knows best.

Well, we're certainly mixing it up a bit tonight, aren't we? I hope you're enjoying our very eclectic diet of spring music tonight on Friday Night Serenade. And that was music of Ivor Novello, and it was called Spring of the Year, sung by Marilyn Hill Smith, soprano, and the Chandos Concert Orchestra, led by Stuart Berry. Barry, I should say, not Berry so much. And just a bit of information about this work and Ivor Novello. It's a bit interesting, I think. Evangeline Florence sang Spring of the Year, as reported by the Daily Telegraph on 1st of July 1911, at a concert in the Albert Hall, accompanied on the piano by the composer himself, Ivor Novello, aged just 15. It was his very first song. His mother had a poor opinion of his accompaniment, apparently. You know, mum's always a good critic. But London became the centre of his life. And aged 21, he had an outstanding success with his music for, of course, Keep the Home Fires Burning in 1914. Perhaps it was his greatest success, as he never really made it with the Bloomsbury Group, nor was his easily outdated works ever as popular as his greatest contemporary, the composer of this next piece, a delightful springtime work, a three-movement suite which blends optimism, pastoral beauty, and nostalgic warmth, characteristic of the composer's finest orchestral writing. Can you guess who it's by?

wonderful work. I'm wondering whether you guessed correctly. Well, that was Eric Coates, Springtime Suite. You heard the whole lot. Just wonderful music. BBC Concert Orchestra, led by John Wilson. It was premiered on the May the 13th, 1937, by the BBC Orchestra. And it was Coates' 11th suite, which has never quite gained much popularity, believe it or not. You heard the three gorgeous movements, Fresh Morning, Pastoral, which sets a bright, breezy and optimistic tone, capturing the awakening of a spring day. Then you heard Noonday Song, which cast a backward glance to a lost pre-Great War idyll. And lastly, Dance in the Twilight Valse, an optimistic and thoughtful waltz, one of Coates' most subtle works, and I think it deserves to be much better known. Now, the flowers that bloom in the spring, tra-la, breathe promise of merry sunshine.

Well, of course, the Mikado. The flowers that bloom in the spring, Trela. Music of Sir Arthur Sullivan and the words, of course, by S.W. Gilbert. And you heard there Durant Evans bass and Richard Lewis tenor, Pro Arte Orchestra led by Sir Malcolm Sargent. Now, Frühlingsstimmen, opus 410, which means spring voices, or commonly voices of spring, was written by Johann Strauss II in 1882 and is a delightful waltz for orchestra and soprano and also for solo piano. The waltz was not a great success at its premiere, believe it or not, but was more successful when performed by Strauss on a tour of Russia in 1886. A piano arrangement was by the composer contributed much to its success beyond Vienna. And the text by the German conductor, librettist and composer Richard Genet is both expectant and melancholy. And the first verse ends, in fact, spring awakens in splendour. Ah, if only all pain could be at an end, all sorrow could fly far away. End quote. There's a little quote there. And the waltz was originally composed for a performance by the soprano Bianca Bianchi, Bianchini, I should say, at the Theater Out of Wien in 1883. And she must have had a tremendously agile voice to navigate the elaborate coloratura Strauss wrote for her. Just cop a load of this.

Well, Johann Strauss Jr., clearly, Voices of Spring, Opus 410. And you heard Emilia Ferrugia, a soprano, with the BBC Symphony Orchestra, conducted by Alexander Brieger, who, of course, conducted the Australian World Orchestra so magnificently just a week or two back with Petrushka, dances from Petrushka, and the whole of Petrushka, and Shostakovich, 10th Symphony. And if you were there at the concert, well, I would have seen you. But it was just fabulous, as always. And I'm going to play now. We're still in spring mode. Because I'm running a little bit early, I raced into the library and grabbed a kind of pig in a poke, really. And I've got a work called Fruiting im Albtal by Fred Rabold. And there, it's the album's called Gut Partnerschaft. And it's music, the original Albtaler Volksmusikanten. It's from the southern part of Germany. I have no idea what this is like, but let's have a crack.

Well, I guess the moral is just don't go into the library and grab something if you haven't played it first. But I just wished I'd worn my Lederhosen for that work. That was music by Fred Rabold from an album called Gut Partnerschaft. And I think the Elbtaler Volksmusikanten, Elbtaler, I think, is a district in southern Germany, down near Baden somewhere. But so there it is, Frühling in Elbtal, spring in Elbtal region. Right, now, when I was young, I lived in a world of dreams, of moods and myths and illusionary schemes. Though now I'm much more grown up, I fear that I must own up to the fact that I'm in doubt of what the modern cynics shout of. They say it's spring.

Blossom Dearie, of course, they say it's spring, with Blossom Dearie at the piano and other musicians. Now, I do have a little bit of time up my sleeve still, and I thought, I mentioned earlier that we might finish with something about sunshine, which, when we think about it, is part of spring, isn't it? Well, sort of.

Well, a little off topic there, but I do hope you'll forgive me, having played the earlier work by Gilbert and Sullivan from Mikado. I just had to play my favourite work from that, favourite song from that wonderful operetta, The Sun Whose Rays, and you heard the wonderful Elsie Morrison, the Pro Arte Orchestra, again, Sir Malcolm Sargent. And that brings us up to an end of part one. But wait, folks, there's more next week of Spring Fever. Part two, why not? And next week, again, music, Joachim Raff, Robert Schumann, Mikis Theodorakis, Christian Sinding, I bet you know what that is, Frederick Delius, Leroy Anderson, no less, and Vivaldi. And we will play the whole spring from the Vivaldi wonderful concerto. Cecile Chaminade, Claude Debussy, the whole lot. Good night from Peter Dodds. Have a great week. See you next Friday.

Now, I'm going to just pull down Sibelius there. I think it's the Second Symphony. Or is it the Fifth Symphony? I think it's the Fifth Symphony. For some reason, Colours of Jazz hasn't come on this evening, and so I've leapt into the studio next door, and we're going to have anything but jazz, it would seem. But this is the programme for the next 2 hours. It's a miscellany of wonderful music, and of course this is the Fifth Symphony. When I hear it a bit more, it is the Fifth Symphony of Jean Sibelius. I do hope you enjoy the rest of the evening, sans jazz. And again, it's Peter Dodd's Deja Vu saying goodnight once again.

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Pianist Ahmad Jamal's recordings are always interesting, and for that 1986 album for the Atlantic label, the album titled Rossiter Road, he added a percussionist, Manolo Badrina, to his usual trio partners, James Kamak on the bass and Herlon Riley on the drums. And from that album Rossiter Road, we heard the composition Autumn Rain. Before that, vocal group The Singers Unlimited, who evolved from the famous vocal group Hilos, with Gene Perling and Don Shelton from that group, joined by Len Dressler and Bonnie Herman. They were an unusual group because Perling wrote very complex arrangements for them that utilised extensive multi-track recording, meaning that they never performed live. They were purely a studio group. Oscar Peterson heard some of their work and recommended them to the German MPS label, who recorded them together in 1971. Most of the selections recorded were ballads, with spots for Oscar Peterson to solo, as on that track, their version of The Gentle Rain. From a vocal group to two legends of the vocal craft, Tony Bennett and Frank Sinatra, both with Songs About September.

0: September of My Years, the title song of a 1965 album, which was one of Frank Sinatra's triumphs of the 1960s, an album that consolidated his strengths while moving him into new territory. And the lovely and lush string arrangements were by Gordon Jenkins, every bit the equal of Sinatra's other great collaborator, Nelson Riddle. The duets of Tony Bennett and Bill Evans are justly famous, and the earlier track, Maybe September, comes from the second album that Tony Bennett and Bill Evans recorded together, and that album titled Together Again. The song comes from the 1966 film The Oscar, in which Tony Bennett made his film acting debut, and anyone who saw that movie will understand why that was Tony Bennett's first and last movie.
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0: We move now to our 2-for-1 segment, where we play two versions of the same song for you to compare and contrast. Tonight the song inevitably had to have September in the title, so it's September Song, an American standard composed by Kurt Weill with lyrics by Maxwell Anderson. It was introduced by Walter Huston in the 1938 Broadway musical production Knickerbocker Holiday, originating from Huston's request that he be given at least one solo song in the production. So Anderson and Weill wrote the song roughly in a couple of hours for Huston's gruff voice and limited vocal range. No gruff voice or limited vocal range in Sarah Vaughan's version of September Song, and we precede that with a version by clarinetist Artie Shaw.

We open that pairing of September song with a track from the second volume in the so-called last recording sessions made by clarinetist Artie Shaw in 1954. The clarinetist accommodating bop into his musical lexicon while still remaining true to his prolific swing-based improvisations. Artie Shaw on the clarinet, obviously the leader, backed by Hank Jones at the piano, Tommy Potter on bass, Tal Farlow guitar, Joe Roland at the vibes, and Irv Kluger at the drums. We followed that with a wonderful vocal by Sarah Vaughan from a 1954 studio date, later reissued as a CD as Sarah Vaughan with Clifford Brown to denote the involvement of the then emerging trumpet colossus. As touching as Vaughan is, however, Brown almost equals her with his solo on that version of September Song, displaying his incredible bop virtuosity in that restrained setting without sacrificing either the simple feeling of his notes or the extraordinary flair of his choices. The band supplemented by Herbie Mann on the flute and Paul Quinichette on the tenor saxophone. The late Kerry Bedell, a wonderful Australian singer, has always been one of my favourites, despite there being precious little recorded material of her work. These two tracks that we're about to hear are taken from her best album, the 1995 album entitled The Singer. Taking a Chance on Love, and then the Johnny Mandel, Marilyn and Alan Bergman classic, Where Do You Start?

Kerry Bedell. That track, the Johnny Mandel, Marilyn and Alan Bergman composition, Where Do You Start?, which has become a jazz standard, with Julian Lee at the piano on that track. And before that, the track was Taking a Chance on Love, both of those tracks recorded in 1995 for Kerry Bedell's album The Singer. The backing vocals on Taking a Chance on Love, incidentally, all of them by Kerry Bedell, herself multi-tracked. To our next songs about September, and both are from pianist-led groups, and both are bright, slightly bossa compositions. Ileane Elias with her composition simply called September, and then Michelle Petrucciani with the more specific September the 2nd.

0: Pianist Michele Petrucciani recorded in 1991 with Adam Holzman on synthesizer, with his quintet, the others, the bassist Anthony Jackson, the drummer Omar Hakim, and the percussionist Steve Thornton. And that track titled September the 2nd, a bouncy piano piece backed by a funky rhythm. And it comes from the Michele Petrucciani album entitled Playground. Before that, another pianist, Eliane Elias, with September from her album Kissed by Nature. That album, a primarily vocal album of relaxed, laid-back Brazilian pop jazz. No vocal on that track, but we did get a lovely flugelhorn solo from Randy Brecker.
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2: 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I'm Tony Thomas, and my program does just that. 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
0: Here with a couple of birthday boys, arranger, conductor and trumpeter Gerald Wilson, who was born in 1918 on this day with Viva Torado, and then reed player Dave Liebman, born this day in 1946 with On Green Dolphin Street.

soprano saxophonist Dave Liebman in a trio setting with guitarist Vic Uris and drummer Steve Gilmore. And we heard their reading of The Standard on Green Dolphin Street. Dave Liebman, a saxophonist and educator and one of the most influential and successful jazz musicians of his generation. And he turns 80 today. Gerald Wilson learned his craft in the Jimmy Lunsford band, after which he took off for Los Angeles to play with various bands, including Benny Carter's. In the 1960s, he led his own influential big band and continued playing and recording well into his 90s. And we heard an example of his work from the 1960s, the piece entitled Viva Tirado, which comes from his second album of that period, the album titled Moment of Truth. Among the more notable soloists from his band, trumpeter Carmel Jones, Teddy Edwards and Harold Land, both on tenor saxes, and the guitarist Joe Pass. In past programs, I've played tracks from a live album recorded by alto saxophonist Paul Desmond in Toronto, Canada in 1975. The Mosaic label released a 7-CD set of performances by Paul Desmond during two engagements at that time at the Bourbon Street Night Spot. From that collection, this is Too Marvelous for Words.

Alto saxophonist Paul Desmond recorded at the Bourbon Street Night Spot in Toronto, Canada, with Ed Bickett on guitar. The bassist was Don Thompson and the drummer Jerry Fuller. That foursome had not previously played together, but Paul Desmond immediately connected with that rhythm section, and they developed a strong musical bond over the length of the engagement. The track that we heard, the Richard Whiting Johnny Mercer standard, Too Marvellous for Words. Belgian composer Miriam Alter straddles three musical pathways on her album titled Where Is There. She explores jazz, chamber classical and European folk. Jazz remains the stronghold, but the other styles create exoticism and delicate lyrical beauty that lingers in the air long after the music stops. As perhaps evidenced on this track from the album, the track is titled September the 11th, a melancholy title given that it is a composition by Alter inspired by the tragic events of 9/11.

The terrorist attacks of 9/11 inspired that haunting music composed by Belgian Miriam Alter. And that comes from her album, Where Is There? The track titled September 11. And Alter assembled a sextet to perform her music. Bassist was Greg Cohen, the drummer Joey Barron, clarinet John Ruocco, and the pianist Salvatore Bonafede, cellist Jacques.

Morrell Enbaum and soprano saxophonist Pierre Vianna. But the defining sound is Morrell Enbaum's bittersweet cello, giving the song a somber yet light feel, music of elegance and clarity. And it's another September song to conclude Colours of Jazz for this evening, and it's a bonus two for one. Guitarist Pat Metheny co-wrote the piece with keyboardist Lyle Mays, and it's a composition dedicated to Bill Evans, entitled September 15th, that being, I think, the day of Bill Evans' death. Singer Mark Murphy put words to their music, and we hear his version first and the Metheny-Mays version second, and it's titled September 15th.

A joint effort by guitarist Pat Metheny and his regular pianist and collaborator Lyle Mays produced the 1981 album, delightfully titled As Falls Wichita, So Falls Wichita Falls. The highlight of that album is that track, the Bill Evans Remembrance, September the 15th, that being the date of Bill Evans' passing, which occurred while the album was being recorded by Metheny and Mays, with them appropriately opting for a serene and slightly elegiac piano and acoustic guitar duet. And preceding that, we heard Mark Murphy's vocal version of that song, the words contributed by Murphy himself, and that track comes from his album entitled September Ballads, although that was the only one of the 10 tracks on the album with September in the title. And that concludes Colours of Jazz for this week, and I do hope that you enjoyed the music, the majority of the tracks associated with the month of September. Next week, the spotlight falls on the great jazz albums, the albums that reach the widest audience, some of which changed the way that jazz was perceived. And I think I will be able to find sufficient tracks across that category to keep us entertained, and I do hope that you can join me next Friday for that. A reminder that we have two other jazz programs here each week on 3MBS, and all three of our jazz programs can be heard from 10 p.m. to midnight. All That Jazz with Harry Corrales can be heard tomorrow night. Jazz Rivers with James Clark is on Tuesday. And Colours of Jazz with me, Jeff Chambers, each and every Friday. And so ends another day on 3MBS as midnight draws near. But thereafter, the music continues with Bill McLaughlin and his program, Exploring Music. And that will be followed by Naturno through the early hours until dawn. A very good evening to you all.

We're a long way from the trumpet fanfares of the early days that started our week. Welcome to Exploring Music. I'm Peter Van de Graaff. We've been spending the week with the trumpet, and here we are now in the 20th century. Austrian composer Franz Schmidt chose to open his Fourth Symphony with the music we just heard. With a minute and a half of nothing but solo trumpet, played here by Kevin Good. No longer music heralding the arrival of an important occasion, Schmidt chose the trumpet to express his devastation at the death of his daughter. Here, the trumpet is on equal footing with any other instrument in the orchestra. How far we've come. That was the Detroit Symphony and conductor Nema Järvi. Perhaps it's not so surprising that Schmidt opened a symphony with solo trumpet. For many years, he played cello in an orchestra conducted by Gustav Mahler, who chose to open his Fifth Symphony with an extended trumpet solo.

Leonard Bernstein and the New York Philharmonic, and trumpet soloist William Vacchiano in the opening of the first movement of the Fifth Symphony by Gustav Mahler. Another prominent orchestral trumpet solo can be found in Stravinsky's Petrushka. With it, he sought to capture the excitement of the village fair. Let's hear part of part three of that ballet with Eduardo Mata and the Dallas Symphony.

Eduardo Mata, leading the Dallas Symphony, and the trumpet soloist was Richard Giangiulio, in part of Petrushka, the ballet by Igor Stravinsky. The 20th century also saw the rise of jazz, and the trumpet was an important part of that sound from the beginning, and this all spilled over into the classical world, as we can hear in several pieces. First of all, the opening of the second movement of George Gershwin's Piano Concerto in F. And a rather surprising recording, because this is with the Leipzig Gewandhaus Orchestra, Kurt Masur conducting, and the pianist is Siegfried Schenk.

It's almost like a trumpet concerto until the piano comes in, wasn't it? That music from the opening of the second movement of George Gershwin's Piano Concerto in F. You may have noticed muted and non-muted trumpet there. The trumpeter was Roderick MacDonald with the Leipzig Gewandhaus Orchestra, conducted by Kurt Mazur. Another jazz-inspired classical musician was Leonard Bernstein. He calls upon a bluesy trumpet solo in the Pas de Deux from his ballet On the Town, and he now conducts that.

The Pas de Deux Lonely Town from the musical On the Town by Leonard Bernstein. Philip Smith was the trumpeter there, with the New York Philharmonic conducted by composer Leonard Bernstein. The mid-20th century was the golden age of the trumpet sonata. If you played trumpet in college and were required to give a recital, chances are one of these sonatas was on your concert program. Let's first hear Wynton Marsalis with Judith Lynn Stillman at the piano. Here's the third movement from Halsey Stevens' trumpet sonata.

Wynton Marsalis, trumpets, Judith Lynn Stillman, piano, and the third movement of the trumpet sonata by American composer Halsey Stevens. Here's the second movement from another prominent trumpet sonata. Paul Hindemith wrote this music, and Jeroen Bervaerts is the trumpeter with Alexander Melnikov, piano.

Jeroen Bervaerts, trumpet, Alexander Melnikov, piano, and the second movement of the trumpet sonata by Paul Hindemith. Here is another standard trumpet sonata. It's by the American composer Eric Oasen, as we hear the third movement with Jouko Harjanne and Kari Hanninen at the piano.

Jouko Harjanne Trumpets and Kari Hanninen Piano, third movement of the Trumpet Sonata by American Erica Wason. Another American trumpet sonata that's often heard is by George Antheil, and this is the first movement of his trumpet sonata with David Kuhn and Persis Parshall Vehar at the piano.

0: David Kuhn Trumpet, Persis Partial Vihar Piano, and the first movement of the sonata by American composer George Antheil. I'm Peter Van de Graaff, and this is Exploring Music, and the trumpet is the star of this week. Visit our website and Facebook to solve our musical puzzles, and let us know what you think. 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
1: In their season finale, New Light, Flinders Quartet performs Beethoven's monumental string quartet, Opus 127, and Barsovich's brilliant string quartet, No. 3, alongside a stunning world premiere by rising Australian composer Naomi Dodd. 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
0: And then there are the trumpet concertos. Here's a composer whose name is almost never invoked, unless it's in connection with one of the most famous concertos, the Armenian Alexander Arutyunyan. He struck musical gold when he wrote his concerto in 1950. It was premiered that year by Timofey Dokshitser, who brought it to the West and helped make it an immediate success. And we have a recording here with the man who gave its premiere, Timofey Dokshitser, joined by the Bolshoi Theater Orchestra. And the conductor here is Gennady Rostyestvensky.

The Trumpet Concerto from 1950 by the Armenian composer Alexander Arutyunyan, with Gennady Rostiasvensky conducting the Bolshoi Theater Orchestra, and the soloist was the man who gave that work its premiere, Russian trumpeter Timofey Dokshitser. André Jolivet's second concerto has become a favorite, in spite of the frightfully difficult demands on not just the soloist, but on the whole orchestra. This was written in 1955 for the French trumpeter Raymond Tournesac, who was concerned about the difficult solo part. Well, the composer Jolivet told him, "But my dear fellow, Louis Armstrong is doing wonders in the top register. Why should this be impossible for a classical player? So to work, old boy. Armstrong manages it well enough." Let's hear how Wynton Marsalis does here with the Philharmonia Orchestra conducted by Esa-Pekka Salonen, the first movement of the second concerto by André Jolivet.

0: Wynton Marsalis Trumpets and the Philharmonia Orchestra, conducted by Esa-Pekka Salonen, first movement of André Jolivet's Trumpet Concerto No. 2. Well, let's close with one of the 20th century's greatest trumpeters, who also became a noted composer, Malcolm Arnold. When he was 12 years old, he saw Louis Armstrong play and decided then and there to pick up the instrument. He made such progress that he joined the London Philharmonic at the age of 19, and 2 years later became principal trumpeter. I'll let Louis Armstrong and his inimitable voice introduce his playing and follow it with a movement from Malcolm Arnold's Trumpet Concerto.
1: And now, ladies and gentlemen, here's a tune that we recorded while we're making a picture going places with Mr. Dick Powell, and the song in that picture was Jeepers Creepers!

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Oh gosh, I'll get them. I dig it so little. Gosh, I'll get them. I dig it that size. Oh golly gee, got to put my cheetahs on. 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Got to turn the heaters on. Jeepers, jeepers, creepers, where'd you get those peepers? 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I dig it that size, babe. Thinking about those eyes. Oh, jeepers.

Trumpeter John Wallace, the Bournemouth Sinfonietta conducted by Norman Del Mar. That is the first movement of Malcolm Arnold's Trumpet Concerto. And so we come full circle with the glorious celebratory sounds of a consort of trumpets playing this music from the German Baroque. From the simple bugle and heralding trumpets to the complex world of today's demands on trumpeters in the worlds of jazz and classical and beyond, we would all be so much poorer without the brilliance and excitement of the sound of the trumpet. Exploring Music is produced by Sidney Gillard at WFMT in Chicago. Max LeBien is our recording engineer. With special thanks to Eric Opland and the entire WFMT production and syndication team. 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I'm Peter Van de Graaff. Thank you for listening. 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

Serenade No. 5 in D, Kochel 204, composed by Wolfgang Amadeus Mozart, performed here by the Academy of Ancient Music, conducted by Christopher Hogwood.

Michael Haydn's Symphony in D minor, P20, performed by members of the Warsaw Symfonietta, conducted by Wojciech Czepiel.

0: Members of the Diogenes Quartet performed the String Quartet in E-flat, Opus 1, No. 1, composed by Friedrich Ernst Fesca.
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Symphony in 17 Parts in F, composed by François Gossec, performed here by the Swiss-Italian Orchestra, conducted by Wolf-Dieter Hauschild.

Piano Quintet in A Minor, composed by Florence Price, performed here by Michelle Kahn, piano, together with members of the Catalyst Quartet.

0: Le Bourgeois Gentilhomme, Opus 60, composed by Richard Strauss, performed here by Rolf Busch, piano, together with Chantal Chouillet, violin, and members of the Sinfonietta de Montréal, conducted by Charles Dutoit.
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0: Scheherazade, Opus 35, composed by Nikolai Rimsky-Korsakov, performed here by the London Symphony Orchestra, conducted by Sir Charles Mackerras.
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Die Poesie, Messe Musique, composed by Rita Stroll, performed here by Adele Chave, mezzo-soprano, and Florian Karubi,

You've been listening to Variations on a Theme of Corelli, Opus 42, composed by Sergei Rachmaninoff, performed here by Alan Kogogovsky, piano, together with members of the Detroit Symphony Orchestra, conducted by Neeme Järvi,

Good morning. Mark Vendor here. It's not raining at the moment, not raining here in Abbotsford, but it has been raining and it will rain during the course of the day on and off. So that's the general outlook for the day, but that's to be expected this time of the year. Spring, we have our, we count our spring to commence on the 1st of September, though of course it feels quite wintry still at the moment. But changeable weather, that's what happens in springtime, so you expect four seasons in a day. That's Melbourne. So Daybreak, yes, the Daybreak program is a miscellany, really. And it starts with an overture on the first, the first work in each hour is an overture. On the first hour, the second work just happens to be piano. And then we'll follow up with Baroque music and classical music, maybe music from the Renaissance, right through until 7 o'clock. And then we'll rejoin the Romantic composers. So that's how things are going to play out this morning. I played a Schubert a couple of weeks ago, but I didn't play this. I'm going to begin with an overture by Schubert.

Opening this morning's Daybreak, the music of Schubert, his overture to Fierabras, the Claudio Abbado with the Chamber Orchestra of Europe. You're listening to Daybreak on 3MBS. It's 11 minutes past six. A composer who's not so well known, but had sort of a middling length to his lifetime, a total of 56 years. His name's Siegfried Kargilat. So maybe we ought to know more of his music. He died in 1933. He wrote this impromptu from his collection Bagatelles, Opus 17, The Pianist Ernst Breidenbach.

Well, once you're embarked on the work, it's just as easy to stay with it. And we're staying with it because I have forgotten about that too. But we weren't intending to hear, firstly, the work that we did hear, and secondly, we weren't expecting the next movement either. But as it turns out, because of an error at my end, we heard, instead of the impromptu that I announced or pre-announced, we heard Eroticon, which was the first movement from Hexameron, Opus 97 of Siegfried Karg Ellert. The pianist was Ernest Breidenbach, and Karg Ellert, you know, the composition was an interesting listen, something that you might never have heard before. So we are going to do what we normally do at this stage, which is to head backwards into what is here the late Baroque. And it's going to be the music of Jerzy Benda, his violin concerto, but only two of the three movements. We're going to begin with the first, or the middle movement, which is marked grave. So it will be slow.

0: The violinist was Joseph Suk. He was accompanied by the Suk Chamber Orchestra, conducted by Christian Bender, in the music of Jerzy Bender, his violin concerto in G, where we heard two of the three movements. It's 27 minutes past six. You're listening to Daybreak on 3MBS.
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To Gabrielli's and to Canzon. The first canzon by Andrea Gabrielli, Petit Jacquet, a canzon a la francese. Organ solo by Timothy Roberts, and then Timothy Roberts picked up his baton, if he had one, waved his arm to moderate and direct His Majesty's Sagbutts and Cornets in a canzon by Giovanni Gabrielli, the canzon Noni Toni, 12, or for 12 instruments, or yes, I think 12 instruments. That from the 16 canzonas and sonatas known as the Sacrae Symphoniae. But two Gabriellis and two canzonas, as I say. They bring us to, it looks like, 24 minutes to 7. This is Daybreak. So Giovanni Gabrielli died in the early part of the 17th century. Andrea, about, well, nearly 30 years before, 26 years, I think. But this composer we're about to hear from, well, he was born basically between the two deaths of the Gabriellis. He was born in 1600. His name, Giovanni Felice Sanchez. Let's have a listen to a work that features harp and guitar.

Well, the music was by two composers that were separated not just by their ages, but also their geography. Giovanni Sanchez and his music performed for by guitar and harp, Oki Oki Miei Kari, and the second

guitar player, and Jan Wolters, the harp player. And then, of course, the music of Rameau, but a performance by the musicians of the Louvre. Mark Minkowski was their conductor. So together they brought us to 17 minutes to seven. It's daybreak on 3MBS.

0: That was the music of Telemann, his conclusion in D, it's called, the Orchestra of the Golden Age. Before that, we heard Les Arts Florissantes, William Christie. They were having a good time singing and playing in the music of Charpentier. The Dispute of the Shepherds. And we heard the Gavotte and Rondo, which comes at the end of the recording. So that's brought us to, it seems, 6.5 minutes to seven. This is Daybreak on 3MBS. Won't be long before we basically set about more modern music. Though, when I say more modern, some of it is still 200 years old or thereabouts. But here's something just to whet your appetite.
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You might have recognised the hunting call. Apparently, it's an old Prussian hunting call known as the Grosse Hallali, apparently used by Dittersdorf and Haydn, as well as the composer here, whose name was Karl Stamitz. You might also have recognised that Etienne Nicolas Mayol used it in his famous overture, Young Henry's Hunt, which is about the only thing that's remembered about that opera by Mayol. But here, a performance by Kalman Bekes, the clarinetist with the Nicholas Esterhazy Sinfonia, the last movement of the concerto number 11 in the key of E-flat. And it does say the Rondo à la Chasse, so the hunting rondo from that concerto. And the concerto has brought us to 7 o'clock, so it's time for the second hour of Daybreak. And the second hour, though normally I call them overtures, and they are normally overtures, this one is a sinfonia. It opens an opera, and therefore can stand as an overture in that sense. So let's have a listen to the music of Verdi.

the Austrian Radio Symphony Orchestra of Vienna, conducted by Lamberto Gardelli. The music of Verdi, the Sinfonia to open La Battaglia di Legnano. It's 9 minutes past seven. This is Daybreak on 3MBS. So we'll stay with something operatic, as it turns out, a contemporary, for a time at least, composer Smetana, but he lived in what was then the Austro-Hungarian Empire, is now known to be a Czech composer, and of course the Czech Republic is now independent. So let's have a listen to his opera, The Kiss.

Most of us know the story that Shostakovich, that is the composer there, composed that concerto for his son, Maxim. We heard Maxim's son, Dmitri, playing the first movement of his grandfather's piano concerto, number 2 in F, opus 102. The musicians of Montreal, or I Musici di Montreal, was conducted by Maxim, the father of Dmitri the younger, Maxim Shostakovich. Before that, we heard the music of Smetana from The Kiss, Eva Urbanova sang the lullaby known as Vendulka's Lullaby, and she was joined by Andre Lenard conducting the Prague Symphony Orchestra. I know that I've said this on prior programs, but many years ago, a lot of years ago, so many years ago, I'm not entirely sure how many, but probably the best part of 50 years ago, if not more than 50 years ago, I transcribed that movement that we just heard, the double bass part for an E-flat tuba for my school friend who went on to become a pretty successful archaeologist in Australia. His name, Michael Pickering. He used to play the E-flat tuba. It's 22 minutes past 7. This is Daybreak on 3MBS.

0: carino. Gli temere tutti la vi, tutti ma vi.
1: Didn't you think that was hilarious? That was the music of Isabel Abouka. Patricia Pettibon, the soprano, was representing Miss Abouka's song Je T'aime, as you heard there. Patricia Pettibon was accompanied by the orchestra of the Lyon National Opera. Yves Abel was conducting. that particular recording has got a number of very funny and well-delivered songs on it. You should ask me. Maybe I'll tell you what the details are. Anyway, as we normally do at this point, we pass on to a string quartet. It's the music of Louis Spohr.

0: The music of Luis Bohr, the New Budapest Quartet playing the finale, which was marked Allegretto, from the quartet number 21 in B-flat, opus 74, number 2. The Bureau says a cloudy day, very high chance of showers. They'll become less likely in the evening. There'll be the chance of a thunderstorm in the morning and into the afternoon, possibly severe with damaging winds. The winds will be northerly and they'll be 35 to 50 kilometres per hour. They'll turn west to northwesterly and decrease a little in strength in the late morning. The Bureau says a top temperature expected of 19 degrees and up to 6 millimetres of rain could fall in your area. Tomorrow, a shower or two and 17 predicted. Monday, a shower or two and 15 degrees. I did notice a thunderstorm in our area. It wasn't much activity, but nonetheless a few lightning strikes, or at least one that wasn't too far away, but that was about 4 o'clock in the morning, so I'm not sure if you noticed it, but it's, you know, I get up pretty early to get here, as you might imagine. So let's we'll continue with something very shortly.
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For the 1937 film Fire Over England, which featured Laurence Olivier and Vivien Leigh, we heard the music collected into a suite by the music by Richard Adensel, and a performance by the BBC Concert Orchestra conducted by Kenneth Elwin. It's a quarter to eight. This is Daybreak on 3MBS. Don't forget, immediately after Daybreak this morning, Sounding Brass. That's your regular 9 o'clock program on a Saturday morning. That'll be followed by Arts Weekly if you're on FM. Then Music in Melbourne at 11. Film Scores comes at midday and Vocal Chords at 1. If you're on digital and you stay there, then Early Masters is at 10 for you. And that'll be followed at midday by a lunchtime miscellany. The program at 2 o'clock, Doug Beecroft's Saturday Afternoon Concert, will bring FM and digital back to the same programming where he'll explore music that appears to be mostly French today, or at least people who were in France at some particular point in time in their lives. You can find out more about it when Doug broadcasts that program between 2 and 4. Piano Notes is at 4 o'clock with Damien Nalan. It's coming up to, well, it's taken me about a minute to say all that, so it must be nearly 14 minutes to 8.

Beatrice Long was the pianist playing the music of Scriabin. The mazurka in C-sharp minor, opus 3, number 6 of Scriabin.

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1: This November, the Melbourne Symphony Orchestra are dedicating a two-week festival to the life and works of Johannes Brahms. Jaime Martin leads the orchestra through all four of Brahms' monumental symphonies, featuring Grammy Award-winning bass baritone Sabrin Turvel and acclaimed pianist Denis Kozhukhin to celebrate the composer's enduring legacy. 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

The Whirlwind Galop by Joseph Lenna. The Vienna Philharmonic Orchestra, John Elliott Gardiner, the conductor. Before that, Riccardo Chailly and the winds of the La Scala Philharmonic. I suppose if you say the and then you say la, you're saying da-da. the Scala Philharmonic, Riccardo Chailly, the conductor. It was music of Cherubini. And was when he was taking a break after being, doing a lot of strenuous composition and, travelling his, or not travelling, but transporting his music around. It was written in 1809 when the empire was in vogue. Mr. Napoleon was running around, throwing around his weight. Short man, but probably had a lot of weight. He certainly achieved a lot until it all came undone. And the people that were his victims did not like it at all. It's 5 minutes to 8. Let's have some Rachmaninoff.

0: The music of Ken Warner, Scrub Brothers, Scrub, the Irish Radio Television Concert Orchestra, Ernest Tomlinson, the conductor. Before that, the American cellist Marco Grabania was playing the music of Rachmaninoff, the Romance in F minor. Janet Guggenheim played piano accompaniment. The Bureau says a shower and a top of 19. That's what's in store for today. At a shower or two tomorrow, 17 degrees. This is Daybreak. It's 8 o'clock.
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2: Inverloch Jazz Club presents the Yolanda Ingley Quartet with a tribute to Billie Holiday. 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
2: 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Thank you.

At the time of recording, it was Czechoslovakia, but the orchestra was, in fact, in Bratislava, which is in the Slovak Republic. So we heard the orchestra conducted by Adrian Lieper playing the music of Eric Coates, The Merrymakers, a miniature overture. It's 8 minutes past eight. 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A windy day expected, showers a top of 19. Up to 6 millimetres of rain might fall in your area. I'm just looking out of the window here. There's a window. It's probably 15 to 20 feet in front of me. In fact, there are two windows because I can see out of a window, across a passageway, out of a further window, and I can see greenery out there, but I don't see any rain. So at the moment, it doesn't seem to be raining in Abbotsford. You might have heard the Tales of Hoffmann. There's a number of popular recordings. This recording features as Hoffmann Francisco Arreiza.

Of course, the well-known Legend of Kleinzack from Act One of The Tales of Hoffmann by Offenbach. Francisco Araiza was the tenor there. He was joined by the Leipzig Radio Chorus, and the Dresden Staatskapelle, so that's the orchestra. Geoffrey Tate was the conductor. It's 8:15. 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Speaking of fingertips, don't forget also the text line, which is 0485 011 035. If you have a phone handy and you remember those numbers, or write them down, 0485 011 035. At some time or another, you might send a text in and tell us how you're finding the music. Hopefully the music's enjoyable, whatever else happens here. And I hope that you'll find this next work enjoyable. I've played it over the years plenty of times. In fact, there's going to be another movement from this symphony. It's going to be on Friday night, that is the 11th of September, Peter Dodd's program, which is called Friday Night Serenade. He'll have another movement from this symphony in it. He hasn't got this movement. But I thought I'd play it again. It's from a symphony which is called Spring Sounds. And, of course, you know that we're in, notionally, our spring at the moment, having passed the 1st of September. We're today on the 5th of September. Anyway, let's have a listen to this music, because I think the theme is a great theme.

0: On Walpurgis Night, the second movement from Spring Sounds, the Eighth Symphony in the key of A, Opus 205 of Joachim Raff. We heard Urs Schneider conducting the Czechoslovak State Philharmonic Orchestra of Košice, which is, I think is also in the Slovak Republic, not in the Czech Republic nowadays, but recorded way back in 1990. So 25 minutes past 8, this is Daybreak on 3ABS.
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0: the rather quiet music of Charles Villiers Stanford there. His Suite for Violin and Orchestra, Opus 32, the second movement, called a ballade. Anthony Marwood was the violinist with the BBC Scottish Symphony Orchestra. Martin Brabbins, the conductor. And before that, we heard the harp playing of Danielle Perrott. She was playing the music of Edmund Rubra. Fukugawa, or Deep River, a traditional Japanese tune arranged by Rubra, originally for piano but played here on the harp. It's 24 minutes to 9. This is Daybreak on 3MBS. Don't forget, Sounding Brass is coming up at 9 o'clock. Ian's in the next studio getting ready. So something to look forward to at the end of this Daybreak, particularly when you take into account that the Weather Bureau is saying that the weather itself out there, well, of course, it's important to have weather. That is a variety of weather, because if we don't get a variety, we won't get, you know, rain when we need it, or sunshine when we need it, or all of those things. But today, the Bureau is saying if you're going outside, you will have to be prepared for some showers and wind and a coolish day. 19, the expected top temperature, but a very high chance of shower. So be prepared. Go out and be prepared when you do. Tomorrow, a shower or two and a top of 17.
1: Andrea Lamb, one of Australia's great pianists, joins forces with Melbourne Chamber Orchestra for Dusklit, a stunning concert featuring Mozart's masterful Piano Concerto No. 21. 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

Bohemian Dance, or the ballet from Act 3 of The Huguenots by Meyerbeer. We heard the Montpellier Philharmonic Orchestra, conducted by Cyril Diedrich. 19 minutes to 9, this is Daybreak on 3MBS, coming up after Daybreak, Sounding Brass.

We mainly hear them in their orchestral version, but they were originally piano duets. Here, Alphonse and Luis Kontarski playing the fifth of the first set of Slavonic Dances by Dvořák, Opus 46. In the key of A, it was. Well, that brought us to 8:45. This is Daybreak on 3MBS.

Well, some of you would know that music from before the 1961 film, but for many of us, it was the Disney film that introduced us to the music of Victor Herbert and Babes in Toyland. We heard the March of the Toys. The Razumovsky Symphony Orchestra was conducted by Keith Bryan. This is Daybreak on the 3MBS. It's coming up to 10 minutes to 9.

Firstly, the music of Arthur Bliss, Intermezzo from his piano quartet. We heard Peter Donohue, the pianist, with a couple of stringed instruments. I'm sure that you would have heard them. Lawrence Jackson playing violin and Martin Outram viola. There was Michael Kasnovsky, the cellist, as well. Then we followed up with trumpet playing of Sergei Nakaryakov, in fact, playing the music of Henri Tomasi, the finale to his trumpet concerto. Jesu López-Cobos, the conductor of the Lausanne Chamber Orchestra. So not much time to go, and you heard a trumpet there, so you'll be able to hear cornets very soon at 9 o'clock. They sometimes can play and, you know, fool you into thinking you're hearing trumpets. But anyway, cornets coming up in not very long with Ian Lingard.

0: The Wassail Song from Cotswold Dancers by Philip Lane. The Royal Ballet Symphonia, Gavin Sutherland was the conductor. Before that, Ron Goodwin conducted the New Zealand Symphony Orchestra in the Barbican from his own composition, Drake 400, The Suite. You're listening to Daybreak, and well, you have been, and I hope you've enjoyed the music today. Mark Vendy's my name. Coming up in just a moment, another presenter with a name called, well, it is Ian Lingard. So stay tuned. It's 9 o'clock.
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Hello and a very good morning to you. Welcome to Sounding Brass on 3MBS 103.5 FM. I'm Ian Lingard and, well, it's great to have your company for another hour of wonderful brass music. We'll have some snippets of Dmitri Shostakovich, Thomas Tallis, Aram Khachaturian, plus some melodies I think you'll recognise from Neil Sedaka and George Gershwin. And we'll also have some works by Brenton Broadstock and Peter Graham. And as I look out the window here at the Abbotsford Convent precinct, oh, pretty miserable weather. So I think it's a perfect morning to grab a cuppa, find a comfortable chair, turn up the volume, and settle in for an hour of sounding brass. Well, a major piece later in the program is by Peter Graham. He also wrote this march.

It's a good start to the program. Black Dyke Band, Nick Childs and Peter Graham's March, Festival March, The Ambassadors. I forgot to mention to you, I do have three or four concert announcements a little bit later, so you probably will want to grab a pen and have that ready to take the details down. And can I just remind you of our text line, because so many listeners have been using the text line now. It's a great way for us to hear what you're thinking about programs and what you'd like to hear. The text line for 3MBS, 0485 01 1035. So love to hear from you. But a lively dance number now, written by Shostakovich, arranged by Howard Snell, and played by the European Youth Brass Band.

Very appreciative audience. I think that was recorded at the end of the European Championships a few years ago. That was a concert performance, obviously, by the European Youth Brass Band. And they were playing Folk Festival by Dmitri Shostakovich. A composer I hadn't heard of before, Claude Lejeune, one of the most influential classical composers of the second half of the 16th century. Here's a brief example of his style, played by the Netherlands Brass Quintet, and I chose this because, well, spring started this week, and the piece is called Seeing Again the Coming of Spring.

Well, after winter, we certainly welcome seeing again the coming of spring. Netherlands Brass Quintet playing music of Claude Lejeune. John Goland was a 20th century English euphonium player turned composer. His Black Dyke Band with the final movement of his Prelude, Song and Dance.

That was music of John Goland, Prelude, Song and Dance, Nick Childs and Black Dyke, they're going through their paces. Time for our Saturday sing-along, so see how you go with this one.

0: Someone to watch over me. And some of you know the words and some of you don't. Estelle, I'm sorry you don't know the words for that. I do hope you pick up on one of our songs later on. That was the Atlantic Brass Quintet, George Gershwin's music. Some messages now.
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0: Well, if you have your pen handy, here are those concert announcements. The first one, it's actually tonight, and it's a concert with the Ringwood Salvation Army Band featuring Richard Shirley, trombone from the Melbourne Symphony Orchestra and the Melbourne Welsh Choir. And that's tonight, Saturday the 5th of September, 7:30 at the Salvation Army, One Turner Road, Ringwood. And you can get tickets at the door. They're $20 for adults, a concession $15, and children under 16 are free. And all the proceeds go to the Cancer Council. And that program, the band's been running that for several years now, and quite a few years, and we want to get ready and support them. The other concert I can tell you about in a couple of weeks, not tomorrow, but Sunday the 13th of September, in the afternoon, a wonderful concert with John Wood, famous TV personality, with the Cardinia Civic Concert Band. And they're at Bunjil Place, Narrawarren, for an afternoon of stories and songs and good cheer. And you can get tickets from Bunjil Place, their website. That'll be great. John Wood, the Cardinia Civic Concert Band. Great afternoon, Sunday the 13th of September, 2 o'clock to 4 o'clock, and you get your tickets from Bunjil Place. A great event that will be. Now, my colleague Philip Edwards is involved with the Skunkworks organisation, and they run some wonderful things for young musicians and budding musicians and aspiring musicians. And they've got some terrific things coming up that you can find on the Skunkworks website. So if you go to Skunkworks and look at their website, you'll see all these things that I'm about to talk about. There's one called, there's a tuba masterclass with Dean Morley from the Sydney City Brass, and that's Saturday, October 24, Chambly Hall, Camberwell Road, Camberwell. They have a wonderful event with the 2026 Youth Band Festival for Victoria. And that's Sunday, October the 25th. And there's a whole thing happening that day. There's workshops through there with renowned musicians from the MSO and the Melbourne University, Victoria Orchestra Victoria, the RAF Band and Sydney City Brass. A great day of public performances by the Victorian State Youth Brass and the Mass Band from the Youth Band Festival. And there's workshops with important musicians who can help. So go to the Skunkworks website. That event is actually October the 25th this year, obviously. That's at the Hawthorne Arts Centre, Burwood Road, Hawthorne. And it costs $50 for the day, which includes lunch and morning tea. That'll be a great event. So get onto the Skunkworks website and get all that information and support those events and have a great time yourself. Well, our next item. A few years ago, retired staff bandmaster Colin Woods put together a band of Melbourne Staff Band alumni, and he recorded a CD of Brenton Broadstock's devotional music. Here's one of my favourite tracks, an arrangement of the spiritual Balm in Gilead.

The Melbourne Staff Alumni Band, Bandmaster Colin Woods there with Brenton Broadstock's arrangement of the old spiritual Balm in Gilead. Stunning music. But it's time to put your dancing shoes on now. If you're game, don't slip in the wet.

Sabre Dance by Aram Khachaturian. A little encore there from Black Dyke Band. A tenor horn solo now from Sandy Smith, written by Paul Lovett Cooper, called An Untold Story.

An untold story that was called, music of Paul Lovett Cooper, the big, big, strong sound of tenor horn soloist Sandy Smith, backed by the Black Dyke Band. Regular listeners to Sounding Brass will know that Richard Marshall is my favourite corner player. Here he is with an arrangement of a chart that was a huge hit back in the day for Neil Sedaka, called Solitaire.

And solitaire's the only game in town. A melancholy solo there from Richard Marshall and Black Dyke Band. Many listeners to Sounding Brass knew cornet, soloist, bandmaster and composer Ken Smith. Ken took this piece from Thomas Tallis, Third Mode Melody, and it's played this morning by Matthew Van Emmerich and Victoria Brass.

Third Mode Melody, that's called. Music of Thomas Tallis, arranged for brass by Ken Smith and played by Victoria Brass, conducted by Matthew Van Emmerich. Here's our number from the Melbourne Staff Band. Well, it's an exciting piece written by one of the best contemporary writers for brass, Peter Graham. This was written when Peter was guest at the famous Star Lake Music Camp in the US. And the music's played with no stops, but there are three Salvation Army songs featured. It's A Great Day, Candle of the Lord, and The Light Has Come. Melbourne Staff Band.

China's the Light, music of Peter Graham, played by the Melbourne Staff Band. We heard Victoria Brass a little earlier. Here's an encore.

Yes, that was popular with the audience and with a listener who rang in to say that she loved to hear that piece. That encore from Victoria Brass was Gordon Langford's arrangement of The Lost Chord by Sir Arthur Sullivan. And the organ you heard was played by Calvin Bowman. So that's great music. And while we were listening, someone used the text line. That's great. David and Faye, thank you. You like the clever use of the 103.5 at the end of our text line? Yes, I think that's clever too. The text line, 0485 011035. And that's all for Sounding Brass today. Thanks so much for your company. Can I just remind you, there's a wonderful reflections program tomorrow afternoon at 4 o'clock, and I'm interviewing Julie Edwards, OAM, an inspiring woman who is the CEO of Jesuit Social Services, and we've got some of her favourite music and a lovely conversation. So 4 o'clock tomorrow, Julie Edwards. But that's all for Sounding Brass, so thank you so much for your company. I hope you've enjoyed the music. I'm Ian Lingard, and I look forward to joining you again next Saturday morning at 9 o'clock. But, whoa, stay tuned. We've got a terrific program, Arts Weekly, with Philippa Edwards and Nick Tolhurst, and on the digital, Early Masters with Tom Donnelly. I hope you enjoy your weekend with 3MBS.

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1: And a very good morning, dear listener. Welcome. Slightly dreary down here at the Abbotsford Convent. My name is Philippa Edwards, and this week we have open-air performances, dance and theatre. Carolyn Hannah, she's the co-artistic director of Born, will talk to us about their intriguing creation, The Cube, for the Darabin Fuse Festival. Award-winning choreographer Harrison Ritchie-Jones returns to Arts House with the world premiere of Rain, a new contemporary dance work. Harley Mann, who we've chatted to many times, is founder of Na Dijang. He returns to talk about their latest adventure for Melbourne Fringe. It's called Ocker. It's a mad romp through the streets of Nam, or Melbourne. Lord of the Flies is a landmark work that has inspired many adaptations. And we have a new adaptation. It's a visceral new production at Theatre Works. And director Stephen Mitchell Wright and actor Sean Wen Haley will be here to tell us more. And of course, Kate, she'll be in telling us about all the most amazing things going on in theatre. But first, a track.